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And inshallah ta'ala, today we are on page 27, which is in the second juz, Surah Al-Baqarah. Allah subhanahu wa ta'ala begins in verse 177, which is at the top of this page. 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Allah subhanahu wa ta'ala says goodness or albir, which means piety, which means goodness. It does not consist in turning your face towards the east or the west. This verse, according to a number of the scholars of tafsir, is in relation to what we mentioned at the beginning of the second juz, that passage of the Quran and the passage of Surah Al-Baqarah that speaks about the changing of the direction of the Qibla from Baytul Maqdis in Jerusalem to the Kaaba in Mecca. And as we said then when we went through those verses extensively and the story behind it of the changing of the Qibla, it was a source of trial and a challenge for a number of the non-Muslims and also for some of the Muslims as well, who didn't really understand what would happen, for example, with the good deeds of those people who had passed away before the changing of the Qibla. And so Allah subhanahu wa ta'ala sent it down as a test for people, as Allah azza wa jal mentioned in those verses, and we've already passed those verses in a previous episode. Allah subhanahu wa ta'ala is linking this particular passage back to that one. And that is because from the signs of Iman, is that it's not just about the outward actions, it's not just about the symbolism. It is much more than that. Because there are religions today, for example, that very much their religious practices are about symbolism. If you were to ask them, what does it actually mean? How does it increase you in Iman? What is behind it in terms of piety and so on? They probably wouldn't know. And maybe for a lot of those practices, they don't even know where in history it came about from. And they can't really link it back to, for example, the founders of that religion or the prophets that they claim that religion came from or the revelation that they say that they follow. Allah subhanahu wa ta'ala is saying with all of these people who are speaking about the changing of the Qibla, that true piety is not just about the direction where you face. As Allah azza wa jal mentioned elsewhere, or mentioned in that passage concerning the changing of the Qibla at the beginning of the second juz, he said, قُلْ لِلَّهِ الْمَشْتِقُ وَالْمَغْرِبِ. Allah owns he is the owner, to him belongs the east and the west. And so whether you face this way or that way, it is the command of Allah subhanahu wa ta'ala. What is important here is that you follow Allah Azza wa Jal. You have Iman in Allah and in everything that that entails. And you have belief in Allah subhanahu wa ta'ala, and the worship of Allah Azza wa Jal is according to what He legislates, and your etiquettes and your mannerisms and your character is that which is pleasing to Allah subhanahu wa ta'ala. And that is why Allah Azza wa Jal says that it is not goodness or piety, is not about which way you turn your face, whether to the east or the west. So what is piety and goodness? What is the true definition of it? He said, Allah Azza wa Jal goes on to say, وَلَكِنَّ الْبِرُ, but rather true piety and good, مَنْ آمَنَ بِاللَّهِ, the truly good and pious are those who believe in Allah, وَالْيَوْمِ الْآخِرَ, and the last day, وَالْمَلَائِكَ, and the angels, وَالْكِتَاب, and the scripture, وَالنَّبِيِّينَ, and all of the prophets. Meaning true belief in Allah Azza wa Jal is not just the verbal expression or the holding up of some symbolisms or some physical rites, but rather true Iman is the one that comes from the heart, to believe in Allah Azza wa Jal. And part of that belief in Allah subhanahu wa ta'ala is then to submit to His commands, to sacrifice for Him subhanahu wa ta'ala, to love Him more than anything else that we have within the dunya. And it is to believe in Yawmul Qiyamah, the Day of Judgment, that Allah subhanahu wa ta'ala will hold us to account,
that Allah Azza wa Jal will resurrect us on that day, and that Allah subhanahu wa ta'ala will reward the good doers with Jannah, and will reward the evil and punish them with the fire. That we believe in the Malaika, the angels of Allah Azza wa Jal, the scriptures, the divine revelations of Allah subhanahu wa ta'ala, and in all of the prophets and messengers of Allah Azza wa Jal. And these are five of the six pillars of Iman, as mentioned by the Prophet sallallahu alayhi wa sallam in the famous hadith of Jibreel alayhi salatu wa salam. And that is that Allah Azza wa Jal is telling us that this is true Iman. Iman is the one that begins in the heart. So if you have this solid Iman in your heart, this foundation of belief in your heart, in Allah subhanahu wa ta'ala and in the other principles or pillars of Iman, then when Allah subhanahu wa ta'ala says, apologies, Allah Azza wa Jal says, face one direction over another, move from one direction to another, or change this command with another, and it is all legislation from Allah subhanahu wa ta'ala, you willingly submit. You turn to Allah Azza wa Jal, and you submit to the commands of Allah subhanahu wa ta'ala. And then that person who has that Iman, who has that strong faith, that person will automatically do good that is pleasing to Allah subhanahu wa ta'ala. If a person in their heart truly believes in Allah Azza wa Jal, truly believes in Yawm al-Qiyamah, that true belief in the heart must manifest itself upon the tongue and in the actions. And that is why the claim that many people have that, oh, our Iman is in our heart, that's where our piety is, just because you can't see me pray, just because I don't do certain things that I'm meant to do, or I don't dress in a certain way, or behave in a certain way, oh, but my true Iman is in my heart. But that true Iman means that you have an unparalleled love for Allah and for His Prophet sallallahu alaihi wasallam. And the unparalleled love then means that if Allah Azza wa Jalla is saying that if you truly love me, you will follow what the Prophet sallallahu alaihi wasallam said, as Allah Azza wa Jalla mentions in Surah Ali Imran, قُلْ إِن كُنْتُمْ تُحِبُّونَ اللَّهِ, if you truly love Allah, فَاتَّبِعُونِي, then follow me, meaning the Prophet sallallahu alaihi wasallam. Why wouldn't you do so? Why would you be told that this is the path that leads you to Allah Azza wa Jalla? True Iman must take you down this path, and you would turn away from that path. You would ignore the commands of Allah Azza wa Jal. You wouldn't submit to the Sharia of Allah subhanahu wa ta'ala, or the teachings of the Prophet sallallahu alayhi wa sallam. Where is the truth in that? Because we all know that the things that we deeply love in our lives, our family, our hobbies, our interests, those are things that we're constantly engaged in. If someone has an interest or a love or a hobby that they're deeply passionate about, maybe a sport, it may be a craft, it may be cars, whatever it may be, travel, those people, you will find them constantly engaging within that. They're reading, they're researching, they're watching, they're engaged, they're participating, they're paying money, they're buying stuff, they're experiencing, because that is what it means to love something to that level. As Allah Azza wa Jalla said, as we mentioned in a previous episode, Allah says concerning the believers, وَالَّذِينَ آمَنُوا أَشَدُّ حُبًّا لِلَّهِ. If you truly believe in Allah, those who believe love Allah more than that. More than the disbelievers and more than the people with their hobbies and their passions. So that true Iman then manifests itself in terms of the good that you do, in terms of the acts and etiquettes that you have. And that is where Allah Azza wa Jal says that also therefore from goodness and piety is وَآتَ الْمَالَ عَلَىٰ حُبِّهِ ذَوِ الْقُرْبَى وَالْيَتَامَى وَالْمَسَاكِينَ وَابْنَ السَّبِيلِ وَالسَّائِلِينَ وَفِي الرِّقَابِ. That those people give away some of their wealth, no matter how much they cherish it. Ala hubbihi, you love wealth because it is something which Allah has made in the nature of humans, that we love wealth because of what it means and denotes, and what we are able to do with it in terms of living in the dunya in comfort and so on. It is something which is natural to have that love of wealth, and that is why it is one of those temptations that Allah Azza wa Jalla has told us to live with certain principles and parameters. And that is always the case. The things that humans love and covet, people from the opposite gender, wealth, power, fame, all of these things, they are permissible in certain parameters, with certain parameters and in certain limited ways. And we're told that there are temptations and desires that you must restrict and confine in these ways that are legislated by the Sharia. Allah says subhanahu wa ta'ala that these people love wealth because it is natural to do so. But despite this, they know that what is more beloved to Allah is that they spend some of it, not all of it, some of it, to groups of people that are needy. And because of that strong Iman in the heart, that belief in Allah and Yawm al-Qiyamah, that person will go and they will submit and they will sacrifice some of that which they love. And that is what Allah Azza wa Jal says in Surah Ali Imran, that verse, that beautiful verse towards the beginning of the fourth, or towards the very end of the third juz, لَن تَنَالُوا الْبِرَّ حَتَّى تُنْفِقُوا مِمَّا تُحِبُّونَ. You will never attain true piety until you love from that which you earn.
So what is that which you earn, that you spend from that which you love? You will never attain true piety until you spend from that which you love. What is that you love so much and covet? It is the wealth that you have. How should you spend it? Allah Azza wa Jalla is telling us here. They spend it despite their love for it. They give it to their relatives, from the people in their family who need it and who don't need it. They spend upon them. They help them come closer to Allah Azza wa Jalla and join the ties of kinship because of the way that they treat their family. Wal yatama, and they give to the orphans. Wal masakeen, and the needy and the poor. Wabn al-sabeel, the travelers, meaning those who in their travels run out of funds, they run out of resources, and they're unable to get home or to their destination. So it's not like traveling today where people have their cards, their credit cards and their bank cards, and it's very easy to have means. We're talking about people who are stuck in foreign lands because of a lack of provision. Those are the people that are being referred to. Wasa'ilin, and those who beg and they ask. Wafir riqab, and those who are in bondage, meaning they're in slavery and they're trying to purchase their freedom. So these are the people who, despite coveting wealth, cherishing wealth, loving wealth, they know what is more pleasing to Allah subhanahu wa ta'ala, and so they're willing to spend. And from the attributes of goodness and the people of goodness and piety is that they always come closer to Allah Azza wa Jal in their worship. وَأَقَامَ الصَّلَاةَ وَآتَ الزَّكَاةَ وَالْمُوفُونَ بِعَهْدِهِمْ إِذَا عَهَدُوا. They fill the obligations by praying and by giving the zakah, and they keep their covenants and pledges when they make them. And then Allah Azza wa Jalla describes, so Allah Azza wa Jalla describes these people as people of salah, people of zakah, people of integrity and trustworthiness and honesty. These are all examples and all definitions of piety and goodness. And from those people, from the traits of these people, وَالصَّابِرِينَ فِي الْبَأْسَاءِ وَالضَّرَّاءِ وَحِينَ الْبَأْسِ. They are those people who remain steadfast at times of misfortune and adversity and at times of danger. They turn to Allah Azza wa Jalla. They're patient upon the harm. They're patient upon the trials and tests that come their way. They're patient in terms of staying firm and steadfast upon the religion of Allah subhanahu wa ta'ala. Allah Azza wa Jalla describes these people. These people who fulfill all of this criteria and these attributes, Allah says subhanahu wa ta'ala, أُولَٰئِكَ الَّذِينَ صَدَقُوا. These are the ones who are the people of truth. وَأُولَٰئِكَ هُمُ الْمُتَّقُونَ. And these are the people who are conscious of Allah Azza wa Jal, have piety of Him. And so Allah subhanahu wa ta'ala has said therefore that these levels that we have here of belief in Allah Azza wa Jal, of acts of worship and of acts of character, of good towards other people, these three components, once they come together, that is birr. That is true goodness, true piety, and those are the people who have true taqwa of Allah subhanahu wa ta'ala. Allah Azza wa Jal in the next verse 178, Allah subhanahu wa ta'ala then tells us and gives us an example of one of those commands that we should submit to. And it is from that piety and goodness that we have that we submit to the commands of Allah Azza wa Jalla. Allah subhanahu wa ta'ala says, يَا أَيُّهَا الَّذِينَ آمَنُوا كُتِبَ عَلَيْكُمُ الْقِصَاصُ فِي الْقَتْلَى الْحُرُّ بِالْحُرِّ وَالْعَبَدُ بِالْعَبَدِ وَالْأُنْثَى بِالْأُنْثَى فَمَنْ عُفِيَ لَهُ مِنْ أَخِيهِ شَيْءٌ فَاتِّبَاعٌ بِالْمَعْرُوفِ وَأَدَاءٌ إِلَيْهِ بِإِحْسَانٍ ذَلِكَ تَخْفِيفٌ مِنْ رَبِّكُمْ وَرَحْمَةٌ فَمَنْ اعْتَدَى بَعْدَ ذَلِكَ فَلَهُ عَذَابٌ أَلِيمٌ. O you who believe, fair retribution is prescribed for you in cases of murder. The free man for the free man, the slave for the slave, the female for the female. From the laws of Allah subhanahu wa ta'ala is that Allah Azza wa Jal has allowed for the one who has murdered someone, who allowed for the family of the person who has been murdered. So someone is killed unjustly, they're murdered innocently. The family, once that person is caught, the perpetrator, it is allowed for the family to seek retribution. From the retribution is that they demand the life of that person who committed murder. So we have in our religion, in the Sharia of Islam, we have what we call the penal punishments. Meaning that you can kill or you can have someone executed for the punishment of committing, for the crime of committing murder. And Allah subhanahu wa ta'ala gives this because it is a way of justice. It is a means of justice. And it is a deterrent from people from taking the lives of others without any thought. And so Allah Azza wa Jalla says that you would be just in this. Meaning the free person is killed for the free person, the slave for the slave, the female for the female. So if a free person kills a slave, then it's not equal anymore, because one has more rights in the religion than others. And so therefore Allah Azza wa Jalla says that you have to be equal. This is part of the justice. And from that justice is that a person may kill, or that person may ask that person be killed in the way that they committed murder.
according to some of the scholars of tafsir as well. Allah subhanahu wa ta'ala says, however, فَمَنْ عُفِيَ لَهُ مِنْ أَخِيهِ شَيْءٍ. But if the culprit is pardoned by his aggrieved brother, meaning that someone commits murder, the family of the murdered, the person who's the victim, the family of the victim, once the perpetrator is caught, they have a number of options. From the options that they have is one that Allah Azza wa Jalla encourages greatly for the believers, for the perpetrator who is remorseful. He committed the act of murder and now he wants to make tawbah. He knows that he's committed a mistake or an error and a sin, and he wants to repent to Allah Azza wa Jalla, and he wants to do better. And so Allah Azza wa Jalla says, but if the culprit is pardoned by his aggrieved brother, فَاتِّبَاعٌ بِالْمَعْرُوفِ وَأَدَاءٌ إِلَيْهِ بِحْسَانٍ, then that should be adhered to fairly, and the culprit should pay what is due in a good way. Meaning that person may say, as a result, as another option, that I want to forgive you in lieu of blood money. You pay me this amount, and if you give me that amount, then I will not take your life, or I will not exact retribution in terms of taking your life. These are the different ways that a person is allowed to respond to murder under Islamic law. And it is something which isn't easy for everyone to accept. Not easy for people to accept capital punishment and so on. But for the believer, we know that Allah Azza wa Jalla legislates what he considers or what he does with all wisdom and with infinite knowledge. And so the options are that either you take that person's life as the member of the victim's family, you have that right if you are the ones who are his awliya, the people who are responsible for the victim. Or number two is that you take blood money and you let that person keep their life. Or number three is you simply forgive and you don't want anything for the sake of Allah Azza wa Jalla. Allah subhanahu wa ta'ala says, ذَلِكَ تَخْفِيفٌ مِّن رَبِّكُمْ وَرَحْمَةٌ. This is an alleviation from your Lord and an act of mercy. Meaning that Allah Azza wa Jalla has given more than one option. So some people will forgive, and it is good to forgive, and it is good to let people off. If that person is remorseful, that person really wants to do better. It's not someone who will go and continue to oppress. That person doesn't go and continue to murder or harm other people. No, you know that this is a person who, in the heat of the moment, or whatever that circumstance was, they did something that they now regret. And they've made tawbah. And they want to be better. And they realize the wrong that they did. And so Allah Azza wa Jalla has given as a means of mercy more than one option in this scenario. فَمَنْ اَعْتَدَى بَعْدَ ذَٰلِكَ فَلَهُ عَذَابٌ أَلِيمٌ. But if anyone then exceeds these limits, then Allah Azza wa Jalla says that he will have a grave punishment. Meaning even after this, after they've been forgiven, they continue to do evil, they go back to murder and killing and so on, then Allah subhanahu wa ta'ala will punish them in the next life. And so Allah Azza wa Jalla, as we know from the belief of Yawm al-Qiyamah, is that Allah subhanahu wa ta'ala will hold everyone to account and judge them. If a person is judged in this world, then it is a means of expiation for them for the sin that they've committed, meaning according to the Sharia law. However, if that person isn't caught, that person isn't, for example, that justice can't be taken from them, whatever, then we have true and full iman and belief that Allah Azza wa Jal will hold people to account on Yawm al-Qiyamah. And any wrongs that went unnoticed or went without any justice being taken from them in this world, Allah subhanahu wa ta'ala will exact justice for them on Yawm al-Qiyamah. And that is what Allah Azza wa Jalla says in verse 179, وَلَكُمْ فِي الْقِصَاصِ حَيَاةٌ يَا أُولِي الْأَلْبَابِ لَعَلَّكُمْ تَتَّقُونَ. Fair retribution saves life for you, people of understanding. Allah Azza wa Jalla says that indeed within this retribution system, so for example, someone steals and you cut off their hand, someone commits murder and they can be killed, certain other people, the penal punishments apply to them. Allah Azza wa Jalla says within this there is life for you. Life because, number one, it has an element of justice to it. How often do we hear on the news that someone has committed the worst crimes, the worst of evil? They're mass murderers, serial killers, or they've done amazing or great and severe harm and abuse. And then at the end, they're sentenced for X number of years, 20, 30 years, and maybe they come out in parole after a number of years. And those family members are like, we don't feel like we've had justice. We don't feel like, you know, that we don't feel like that this person has taken what they took from us in return. It doesn't feel like they had a sufficient response in terms of the justice that we've received. Allah subhanahu wa ta'ala says, in the Islamic system, the Shari'i system, there is life for it. Because the people who are the families of the victims or the victims themselves will know and realize that they have had full retribution. They've been able to take and exact full justice. And at the same time, it is a deterrent for others. If you know that by committing murder, you will most likely lose your life. If you know by stealing that your hand will be taken from you, then you would think very carefully
very harshly or very, very, very carefully before you committed any of those crimes. And it is not as people say under Islamic law. It is not as simple as someone steals, you cut off their hand. Someone commits murder, you chop off their head. That's not how it works. There is a whole system, just as in every single country and in every single land, you have a law system with its laws, with its etiquettes, with its parameters, with a burden of proof that has to be established going through a court system and a judge and so on. It is the same in the Sharia. This is a vigilante law. It's not for me or you to go and start just chopping off people. No, it's not the way it works. There is a system and a law that is there that is comprehensive, like with every other system. But ours, the difference is that we believe that it is divine from Allah subhanahu wa ta'ala. And therefore, when Allah azza wa jalla says that if you comprehend this, you reflect upon it, you seek to understand, you will find the good that is in it. And yes, there is harm in it, in the sense that every single retribution system or justice system has to have a level of harm. You imprison someone, you take from them money, you fine them. There is that type of harm, but that harm is done to prevent a greater harm from affecting society. It is done as a deterrent to stop others from going into that path that will that may open up doors that may be problematic for society at large. Allah subhanahu wa ta'ala then gives us another example. And one of the things that you find within these examples that Allah Azza wa Jalla will give is that there must be a sense of integrity. The believer who fears Allah Azza wa Jalla, believes in Allah, has iman, as we mentioned at the beginning of today's episode, the beginning of this page about true piety and so on, that person knows that they will be judged by Allah subhanahu wa ta'ala. So in cases, for example, of capital punishment, the witnesses that come must be people of integrity. To lie just in order to be able to get someone into trouble, to accuse them falsely of murder or of stealing so that you can exact some type of petty revenge on them, or because there's some jealousy or bad blood between family. This is something which Allah Azza wa Jalla is saying be extremely careful of. Because the one who is truly pious knows that even if you manage to harm and oppress someone in this world, you will stand before Allah Azza wa Jalla to be judged on Yawm al-Qiyamah. And so Allah subhanahu wa ta'ala is saying that in all of these issues there is integrity. From those issues is what Allah Azza wa Jalla mentions in verse 180 and 181. And that is, كُتِبَ عَلَيْكُمْ إِذَا حَضَرَ أَحَدَكُمُ الْمَوْتُ إِن تَرَكَ خَيْرًا الْوَصِيَّةُ لِلْوَالِدَيْنِ وَالْأَقْرَبِينَ بِالْمَعْرُوفِ حَقًّا عَلَى الْمُتَّقِينَ. It is prescribed that the one who makes a wasiyah, meaning a bequest at the time of death, he give it, and this is inheritance, a bequest meaning your final will and testament, that you give it to the parents and close relatives. This is a duty that is incumbent upon those who have taqwa. This, some of the scholars said that this verse of inheritance is essentially at the time of death, or even before death, you prepare a final will and testament. Allah Azza wa Jalla is saying that it is proper that that bequest goes to your parents and to your closest family relatives. Some of the scholars said that this verse was then abrogated later on with the detailed verses of inheritance that Allah Azza wa Jalla mentions, the shares of the husband, the wife, the parents, the children, siblings, and so on and so forth. And others said, no, it is not abrogated, but Allah Azza wa Jalla in this verse is speaking in general terms, that generally the people that inherit from you are who? The closest people to you, in terms of your living relations. So that will be your parents, your spouse, your children, your siblings. These are the people that are closest to you in terms of blood relatives. And so Allah Azza wa Jalla is mentioning them generally here, and then He will specify them in other verses in the Quran. However, this is an issue of integrity. How is an integrity here? Because Allah Azza wa Jalla is saying that if at the time of death,

0: the guilt of the alteration will fall upon them, for indeed Allah is all-hearing and all-knowing. And that's why it's an issue of integrity. How easy it would be if someone's on their deathbed and he says, write down my will for me to change it. Especially if those people that are there are close family members, they stand to actually benefit from the inheritance. So now they can change it and say, nobody gave me a gift. Or he said that this third that I can give in sadaqah, he's given to me, or he's given to my family. Or they're hearing a verbal statement of a final will, because it's not always, doesn't always have to be written. So those people now agree amongst themselves that they're going to change, or they come to a family member and they say, we will give it all to you, and say that he gave everything to you, and in return you give us some of it as a payment or as a bribe or whatever it may be. Allah Azza wa Jalla is saying, be wary of this. In the next verse, and even though we are now entering into page 28, we will take the first verse, because it's still speaking about this issue of inheritance. Allah subhanahu wa ta'ala then says in verse 182, فَمَنْ خَافَ مِن مُوسٍ جَنَفًا أَوْ إِثْمًا فَأَصْلَحَ بَيْنَهُمْ فَلَا إِثْمَ عَلَيْهِ إِنَّ اللَّهَ غَفُورٌ رَحِيمٌ. But if anyone knows that the testator has made a mistake or done wrong, and so puts things right between the parties, he will incur no sin, for indeed Allah is oft forgiving, most merciful. Allah subhanahu wa ta'ala therefore is praising the one who knows that someone has made an error. An error which is either unwitting, that person didn't know, it's a genuine error, or they unpurposely made an error. And so they come and they correct it. Allah Azza wa Jalla says that this is a person who doesn't have any sin, because they are people of integrity. So Allah subhanahu wa ta'ala is going to mention, or He did mention the verse about capital punishment. And now these three verses about the final will and testament. And inshallah in the next episode we will see that Allah Azza wa Jalla will go on to speak about the verses of fasting. One of the things that I want us to think about as we conclude this particular episode is, what is the link between them? How does fasting connect to these other acts of worship, and why does Allah Azza wa Jalla, after mentioning capital punishment and mentioning these verses of inheritance, why does Allah Azza wa Jalla now mention the obligation to fast in the month of Ramadan? Ask Allah subhanahu wa ta'ala that it allows us to complete the tafsir of this surah and the rest of the Quran, and that Allah Azza wa Jalla makes us from the people who benefit from the book of Allah subhanahu wa ta'ala. Barakallahu feekum wa sallallahu ala nabiyyina Muhammadin wa ala alihi wa sahbihi ajma'in. Wassalamu alaikum wa rahmatullahi wa barakatuh.
1: بسم الله الرحمن الرحيم.
2: 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A voice of faith, a voice of light, guiding hearts through day and night. From Sydney's shores we share the way, with hope and peace for every day. 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Faith.

0: In the name of God, the Merciful, the Beneficent. All praise is due to Allah, Lord of the worlds. And may peace and blessings be upon our Prophet Muhammad and upon his righteous family and companions. Allah says in the glorious Quran,
1: أَلَا بِذِكْرِ اللَّهِ تَطْمَئِنُّ الْقُلُوبِ
0: Verily, in the remembrance of Allah do hearts find rest. This contains a number of remembrances for you to recite in the morning and in the evening. We hope that you will reap its rewards and spread its blessings. In the morning and in the evening, recite Ayatul Kursi once.

We have reached the evening, and at this very time, unto Allah belongs all sovereignty, and all praise is for Allah. None has the right to be worshipped except Allah alone without any partner. To Him belongs all sovereignty and all praise, and He is over all things omnipotent. My Lord, I ask for the good of this night and the good of what follows it, and I take refuge in You from the evil of this night and the evil of what follows it. My Lord, I take refuge in You from laziness and senility. My Lord, I take refuge in You from torment in the fire and punishment in the grave. In the evening, say,

O Allah, by your leave we have reached the evening, and by your leave we have reached the morning. By your leave we live and die, and unto you is our return. In the morning and in the evening, say,

O Allah, you are my Lord. None has the right to be worshipped except you. You created me, and I am your servant, and I abide by your covenant and promise as best as I can. I take refuge in you from the evil of that which I have committed. I acknowledge your favor upon me, and I acknowledge my sin, so forgive me, for verily none can forgive sin except you. In the evening, recite the following four times.

O Allah, verily I have reached the evening and call on you, the bearers of your throne, your angels, and all of your creation, to witness that you are Allah. None has the right to be worshipped except you alone without any partner, and that Muhammad is your servant and messenger. In the evening, say,

O Allah, whatever blessing upon which I or any of your creation have retired is from you alone without any partner, so for you is all praise and unto you is all thanks. In the morning and in the evening, recite the following three times.

O Allah, grant my body health. O Allah, grant my hearing health. O Allah, grant my sight health. None has the right to be worshipped except you. O Allah, I take refuge with you from disbelief and poverty, and I take refuge with you from the punishment of the grave. None has the right to be worshipped except you. In the morning and in the evening, recite the following 7 times.

Allah is sufficient for me. None has the right to be worshipped except Him. Upon Him I rely, and He is the Lord of the exalted throne. In the morning and in the evening, say,

O Allah, I ask you for pardon and well-being in this life and the next. O Allah, I ask you for pardon and well-being in my religious and worldly affairs, and my family and my wealth. O Allah, veil my weaknesses and set at ease my dismay. O Allah, preserve me from the front and from behind, and on my right and on my left and from above, and I take refuge with you lest I be swallowed up by the earth.

O Allah, knower of the unseen and the seen, creator of the heavens and the earth, Lord and sovereign of all things, I bear witness that none has the right to be worshipped except you. I take refuge in you from the evil of my soul and from the evil and shirk of the devil, and from committing wrong against my soul or bringing such upon any other Muslim. In the morning and in the evening, recite the following 3 times.

In the name of Allah, with whose name nothing is harmed on earth nor in the heavens, and He is the All-Seeing, the All-Knowing. In the morning and in the evening, recite the following 3 times.

I am pleased with Allah as a Lord, and Islam as a religion, and with Muhammad, peace and blessings be upon him, as a prophet. In the morning and in the evening, recite the following 3 times.

I am pleased with Allah as a Lord, and Islam as a religion, and with Muhammad, peace and blessings be upon him, as a prophet. In the morning and in the evening, say,

O ever-living, O self-subsisting and supporter of all, by your mercy I seek assistance. Rectify for me all of my affairs, and do not leave me to myself even for the blink of an eye. In the evening, say,

We have reached the evening, and at this very time all sovereignty belongs to Allah, Lord of the worlds. O Allah, I ask you for the good of this night, its opening, its triumph, its light, its blessing, and its guidance. And I take refuge in you from the evil of this night and the evil of that which follows it. In the evening, say,

0: We retire upon the fitrah of Islam and the word of pure faith and upon the religion of our Prophet Muhammad, peace and blessings be upon him, and the religion of our forefather Ibrahim, who was a Muslim and of true faith and was not of those who associate others with Allah. In the morning and in the evening, recite 100 times,
1: Subhanallahi wa bihamdih.
0: How perfect Allah is, and I praise Him. Recite 10 times a day.

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In the evening, recite three times,

0: I take refuge in Allah's perfect words from the evil He has created. Recite 100 times a day.
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0: I seek forgiveness from Allah and repent to Him. In the morning and in the evening, recite 10 times.

0: 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A voice of faith, a voice of light, guiding hearts through day and night. From Sydney's shores we share the way, with hope and peace for every day. 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
2: The idea of saying I have a great, that feels great, I had an amazing feeling, you have to ask yourself two things. The first thing you have to say is, how did you get there? Is it mashrua by legitimate scholars of Islamic law in the four schools of thought? If it is, okay, good. Number two, what are you leaving it with? What ideas are you concluding from these spiritual experiences? Are they lawful in the Sharia? That's it. Are they valid in our aqidah? So you have to measure them, because it is not just possible, but it's very common too, that people get misled. That's why he says, from the shurut of uzla, the shurut of someone who's going to spend a lot of time alone, is you have to learn your aqidah properly. You have to learn your sharia properly. You have to learn really epistemology too. I had this amazing dream. Okay, but I can't go act on it right away. You cannot. You have to act upon it according to sharia and according to urf. Right? People can really hurt themselves by doing this. Like, can you lift without a spotter? The heavier the weights, the better the spotter has to be. Right? You gotta have spotters. So he then says, عَقْدَ تَوْحِيدِهِ لِكَيْ لَا يَسْتَهْوِهِ الشَّيْطَانُ بِوَسْوَسَتِهِ ثُمَّ يُحَصِّلُ مِنْ عُلُومِ الشَّرْعِ مَا يُؤَدِّ بِهِ فَرْضَهُ. Of course, he has to know his obligations, his fara'id, so that if ibadah becomes so beloved to him, he then doesn't go off and do good things, leaving off more important things. So what's important for our abid to know is what is more important. And there is, for example, concepts of betrayal. If you were to go and see someone making a terrible mistake or dhulm or error in religion or something like that, and you say, okay, well, I'm going to go do ibadah in the masjid, you betrayed him. And you left what is more important for what is less, what was good, but less important at that moment. And as a result of that, your ethim, that ibadah is, that ibadah is not going to be accepted. You've abandoned what is far more important. They said, for example, if a man goes through a marketplace to the mosque, an imam, and he just sees a riba happening everywhere. Riba, riba, riba, everywhere. He's doing riba. Then he gets to the masjid and he gives a khutbah about zina. He's betrayed the people and his khutbah is invalid. Unaccepted. He has no reward for that. Actually, he gets sins for that. He's literally abandoned them, people. He's betrayed them. You leave someone, you see someone, essentially it's like this. You see someone walking into a ditch, right? And you see someone selling lemonade. And you buy the lemonade from the little kid saying, ah, it's sadaqah. Buy lemonade from a little kid for his little baseball team. Sadaqah. But you let the person walk into a ditch. All your good deed is completely unaccepted. You have no reward here for that. So this is the idea here of knowing sharia, is to know what's more required. And there are times when uzla cannot be except a little bit, because you're needed. And especially in the front lines, Sheikh Babikr Sudani once said that his sheikh told him, and his sheikh was Al-Fatih Qaribullah. Omar, if you get a second, you put up a picture of Fatih Qaribullah from Sudan. No, Samaniya. No, that's the son. There he is. Nope. Yes. Put up the picture of Sheikh Fatih Qaribullah. That's his sheikh. And he said, son, this is no longer the era of khalwa and uzla. Like the old days, such that a person would become like enlightened in that way and reach those levels of ma'arif and ma'rifa. He said, this is the era you get, draw near to Allah by khidmah. And uzla is a little bit here on the side. It's by khidmah. The ummah is in like dire need. It's all, everyone has to be in complete state of khidmah at some point in time with whatever skill that you have. والعزلة في الحقيقة اعتزال الخصال المذمومة والتأثير لتبديل الصفات لا للتنائي عن الأوطان. عزلة in reality is the abandonment of bad qualities in yourself and putting in good qualities in yourself. Has nothing to do with leaving your country. In other words, leaving the town and go and live on the hills. That's what he means by that. That's not what it is. What's the point of that if you're just gonna not gonna change? So he says, really, what the effect that you're looking for is that uzla is the alteration of yourself. That's the benefit. It could actually be better off for you to be keeping people's company if they're changing you than to be in uzla. Now, why would a young man, at some point, a young man may not benefit anymore from uzla, right? If he doesn't even know what's bad about himself, because he's still young. So better off for him, be put out there in the world, and you scrape. It's like things, when you're rubbing against each other, you see what's under the surface, and now you discover, I have an anger problem. If you're an only child, you never know you have an anger problem. There's no one there to bother you. If you're an only child, you never know if you're stingy or generous. You never have to share anything. There are households with 5 and 6 and 8 and 9 people in the household. The moment a pizza is brought into the household, your stinginess and greed is exposed. Okay, it's unfathomable now in such a household to go in and take. It's like the worst akhlaq. You have to now call everybody, make sure everyone has a piece. Hold on, make sure so-and-so's not here. Leave him a piece. All of a sudden, pass it around. Let the brothers eat. Eat while it's hot. What did you bring us, Fat?
3: It's crispy chicken rolls.
2: These guys are innovating.
3: Yeah, you gotta put the sauce on it.
2: What kind of sauce? Buffalo?
3: It's a special sauce.
2: All right. You don't want to give away the recipe?
3: I can't give away the
2: sauce. Pass it around and eat it. I'm going to eat after, inshallah. Because, yeah, keep it here. If there's... No, give it to the brothers if there's any left. These are travelers or passers-by. Yajuz ufim is zakat. Give zakat. Here, take some zakat. If you live alone, if you live in a big group of people, as soon as food comes, you have to think, is everyone going to get some? So that's a mature way of handling sustenance and provisions. When you live alone, if it's you and your mom and dad, and your mom comes home and puts down a box of pizza, you just open it and eat. You don't think twice, right? It's never going to run out. If there's a bag of chips, it's all yours. Everything, imagine that. Everything is yours all the time when you're an only child. But the moment now you have multiple people in the house and you go in on these chips, you have to think twice. So some people, if they stay like that, and then they go in uzla, it's useless for them. What's best for him is actually to mingle with people, to be put in different scenarios, to see how annoying he actually is, to see how unforgiving he is. Like imagine someone, he's never been told no, he's never been offended. You don't know how big your ego is and how sensitive it is until you're in a situation someone puts you down or ignores you, right? Mixing is really good. And you know, when one of my critiques of homeschooling, there are ways around it. But homeschooling has a lot of good qualities. I'm not saying it's not good, but I'll tell you one of the tweaks is, you'd literally only socialize with who your family approves of, in most cases. right? Now, you want a little bit of say, but not too much say. You want a little bit of say, like, I don't want my kids, for example, being exposed to something so far away from Sharia. I don't want them being with, people who are so far off from Islam, then they would be negatively influenced. But at the same time, if they're only with my group of friends, they become soft because everyone's nice. But if they go to a place with a company that in general I approve of, and in general they're good, but we don't know them, they're not going to treat my kid special. And then the kid gets ignored. You know, kids are cruel, right? Ignored, maybe made fun. Maybe he has to scratch. He has to get scratched a bit. He has to get offended a little bit. He learns. He becomes better. He becomes hardened to that in a good way, I'm saying. So too much protection from company like that is not good. So that's why it's always better sometimes for people to be out in the world, offended, to discover all their flaws. Then the khalwa has a benefit. Now you can sit alone every day and think, why do I get so angry? Why is my lust out of control? Why am I greedy? You got to do the introspection. But you don't have anything to introspect if you never scratched up with people and got to see your flaws. And that's why the Prophet ﷺ said, to be out with the people and be patient with their harm is better than to be away from them. Because you benefit them, but they also show you your flaws when you interact with them. Got to know your weaknesses. It's always also better to overinflate overinflate others and blame yourself. In other words, don't blame others. And overinflate your rivals, maybe you could say, and give them more benefit of the doubt and put more blame on yourself. So that's really the purpose of uzla, is to get rid of these qualities. And if uzla doesn't help you in doing that, I think you take a lot of these people and give them uzla, they may be deluded. Because they may have spiritual experiences, which is going to happen when you're all alone and doing a lot of dhikr. Spiritual experience on top of somebody who's has stinginess, anger, greed, selfishness, and he doesn't even know it. That's really bad now. That's terrible. That's like giving a person a lot of knowledge when he's a worldly person and he loves the dunya. He's going to use his sharia knowledge only for dunya. Not good. Mr. Curry Swag says, can you talk about the United CEO and the ethics behind Luigi's decision to kill the guy? Decision during the Q&A. I'm at work, so I have to dip. Yeah, I had some advice on Luigi. He doesn't know how to commit murder properly. Telling you, he gave himself... Does he want to get caught? Or is he just not bright? He's not. I know he's bright because he graduated like... Masters like UPenn, valedictorian. You know he's smart. But clearly something happened where his judgment's not right anymore because he arrived 10 days early. Why? So many people see you, right? He had his real ID in his backpack. Not smart. He committed the murder, okay, fine, in broad daylight, but it was 6 a.m. He did have a silencer. He did have a mask on. Okay. Why aren't you on the next plane to Mexico? Forget plane, car. Why aren't you on the next car down to Mexico? You just committed murder. It's a good question, but commonsensically speaking, you do not show up in advance of the crime. You show up the morning of the crime. Where did they get his face from? They got a picture of his face from the CCTV of the hostel he stayed with, and there are witnesses. He stayed in a hostel, you see other people. Right? He had his ID on him. He should have burned that. He went and got caught because someone made a facial ID from TV. He matched his face at a McDonald's in Pennsylvania. Why are you even on the East Coast? Like this? You want to get caught to become a martyr of the cause? So the answer, the right way to do this, let's say you know the guy's schedule. Okay? Just, it's bad to commit a crime, but to commit a crime badly is worse, right? You show up the day of, the morning of, completely masked. No ID, no nothing. You commit your crime. You are on the next car straight to Mexico. Plus, no one's ever going to see you ever again. You go to Mexico, you still wear your mask, go, oh, keep passing Mexico. We have deals with Mexico. Mexico is part of, like, still part of, keep going. Keep going down to Chile. When you see Nazis, you're good, right? When you see all the old Nazi guys walking around, okay, then you're good. You know they're not going to catch you from here. Deep in Chile and Argentina. Then, 20 years later, maybe you come back to America when your face has changed, everyone, the case is cold case. Alas. So.
4: That's what you get for supporting McDonald's. The U.
5: You said that they were making like stereotypical jokes about like Italian men.
2: Yeah.
5: Like resistance, like the ice shovel or whatever it may be.
2: Mm-hmm.
5: He just couldn't stop. Like, he took his mask off to talk to.
2: Yeah, he couldn't. He couldn't stop.
5: He took his mask off to eat.
2: Yeah.
5: And then, like, he had like a distinct, like, thick eyebrows. Like, why don't you just like shave it?
2: Yeah. Like, trim your unique facial appearance. No beard, then grow a beard. You have black hair, make it brown hair.
5: Not wear one of those like COVID masks. Like.
2: Yeah.
5: No,
2: be out of sight completely. Be in a car on the way down south. Out of the country completely. That's how you're going to be able to get away with it. And probably all his cousins and his uncles are just fuming at how they know how to kill people, right? All his cousins and uncles, I'm sure, they're like the new generation. That's probably what Mario somewhere at some pizzeria is saying to his friends. Look at this new generation. They don't even know how to commit murder properly, right?
4: Question,
2: yes. Go ahead.
4: So this is actually something that's kind of spreading, like the idea of the utilitarian underpinning behind what he did.
2: Yeah.
4: So, oh, mashallah.
2: Who do we have here?
4: Imam Safwan.
2: Imam Safwan, Allahu Akbar. Cometh, waqad ma'al qaidin. Ta'ala, bring it. Cometh. Look at the place opened up like the Red Sea.
6: I didn't know you were rolling so deep, man.
2: Imam Safwan, cometh. Yeah, we're live. Yeah. Put his mic on. Cometh waqad ma'al qaidin.
6: I was just coming to see you.
2: Salam. Salam.
6: From Atlanta.
2: My man looking great, mashallah. How are you, my man? Give this man a piece of chicken.
6: No, chicken. I'm going to eat.
2: You see, your loyalty to the restaurant? He doesn't need opposing chickens anymore.
6: Not public yet.
2: Not public yet. Okay. We'll keep that silent. So, by the way, ZX82 is saying, how do we know if Sakina is real or from Shaitan? You don't have to worry about that. You worry about how did you get there and what are you leaving with? If it's mashru' on both ways, you say it's from Allah. That's how it is. We have husnul dhann billah. If I got to that Sakina through ibadah, mashru'a, maqbula, then you have nothing to worry about. But if you're leaving with any conclusions that are good and mashru' and acceptable, then khalas. That's all you have to worry about, right? And mostly that will be the case. That's mostly the case. Imam Safwan, how are you?
7: I'm good.
2: Tell us about your organization that you started.
7: Oh, yeah. Wow. Look at that.
2: Because you know your boy, Shiroz, has been sending me clips.
7: Yeah.
2: And you guys are looking good in that live stream. Tell us, what is it?
7: So it's called Asli.
2: Mm-hmm.
7: So Asli is obviously authentic, real, right? But it's actually a double branding,
2: yeah.
7: Which is American Servant Leadership Institute.
2: Yeah.
7: So basically we're developing a curriculum and a pathway for servant leadership, either on the road to or opposed to becoming a scholar. So most of the madrasas and these types of things we've developed a kind of all or nothing type of mentality where it's like either you're a sheikh or you're a layman or you're a businessman or right, But obviously our ummah needs more than just mashayikh. So if you're going into entrepreneurship, or if you're leading the ummah in some way, volunteering for masajid or whatever it may be, you need to have a particular set of skills, which include aqidah and fiqh and tazkiyah, and include some of usul, and include some of qawaid fiqhiyah, and include...
2: That's beautiful, like a literacy, general literacy.
7: Yeah, I think it's it's a type of malaka for this specific type of person. So they need to be authoritative in certain spaces, but they don't necessarily need to spend time in other spaces. So 100%. It's just someone who's kind of walked that path a little bit, has scholars, and wants to kind of build this network of servant leaders. But I think it's more than that, too.
2: Yeah.
7: You know, being an imam for about a decade, all of my 20s and now into my 30s, I've made a lot of mistakes, and I've come up with a lot of solutions as well.
2: Good.
7: So, alhamdulillah.
2: And how would a person be part of it?
7: So, the basics of it is... There is a program that's specifically for imams, and that will be something where we start with apprenticeship, that there's been kind of a misplaced emphasis on the kind of academic side of it, when in reality, what makes great scholars is sohbah with great scholars.
2: Exactly.
7: Right? So we've kind of made the foundation of the model apprenticeship.
2: That's great.
7: Where, you know, we could have imams like yourself... as these kind of apprentices or their fielding apprentices, and someone be able to spend 3 months with you or 6 months with you and what it may be, with a kind of specific learning outcome and objectives and experience that they're getting from you.
2: Does it go beyond imams? Let's say I want to be an entrepreneur. You connect me with a Muslim entrepreneur?
7: Exactly.
2: That's great.
7: So we have a servant leadership and a servant entrepreneurship pathway.
2: That's amazing.
7: And so it's all developing very fast. But alhamdulillah, we're a registered nonprofit. We're 501c3 pending.
2: That's great.
7: And
2: what's your YouTube channel called that you're on? Or are you pre-recording
7: so
2: these?
7: So we're not public 100% yet.
2: Oh, okay.
7: But we've made everything. We're starting to get there. But it should just be like the Asli podcast or something.
2: MashaAllah. Wonderful. Wonderful. He's your co-host.
7: So Sharoz is my legal advisor and my co-host too.
2: Very good.
7: I think he is a beautiful person. He's a very interesting person because, you know, he's kind of dabbled in music in his past, you know, career and life. And mashallah, he's in law. But he's also, you know, someone who has sent me extensive notes of his Maliki fiqh classes with you and stuff like that. So I feel like he has the right combination of attributes to kind of push this thing to the next level.
2: Oh, that's that kind of well-balanced person that we talked. And earlier we talked about this idea of a talent stack, which is you're good at things that have nothing to do with each other.
7: Yeah.
2: But the beauty of that is that when you are able to mix these things, you can get results that are amazing.
7: Yeah.
2: Right. It's like mixing flavors in food. And someone is really good at, let's say, Chinese cuisine and French cuisine. You bring that person, he can probably cook stuff no one else can. And that's the idea of the talent stack. What you're saying here is that you don't have to be like, you only need certain knowledge that benefits you when you're in a certain field, Shara'i knowledge, that if you were to have to go to a regular imam school for that, it would be lost in the middle of things that you are not going to use.
7: Yeah.
2: So that's it makes a lot of sense what you're doing here.
7: Yeah. And I think that, you know, it's... kind of charting a timeline for these imams. So it's like, you know, apprenticeship. So it's like you finish madrasa, or even while you're doing madrasa, it could be something where we're taking in people in high school and having them do apprenticeships with imams. So when they get into madrasa, they've already
2: seen the light.
7: Exactly.
2: They've seen the light. That's why the kids of any discipline, they tend to be better than those people who are not kids of that discipline. Because they know the life, they know the routines, they know what's critical, they've been around. Like, in every field, you're going to see people who are the kids of people in that field.
7: Yeah.
2: And they excel because they have so much more information about the life.
7: Yeah.
2: Yeah.
7: I mean, I grew up watching my father, who was an imam who served and did, mashallah, many things, from chaplaincy to university to prisons to... you know, two masajid and, you know, so many things. And you know, I was able to get that experience, and I see students of knowledge coming up now who don't have that experience and the ways that they might struggle within, you know, kind of the masjid ecosystem and the ummah at large. So I think that, you know, just giving them a platform to build that experience. But I also think that I'm also building this platform so they can learn how to develop financial independence. So that when they're, you know, a seasoned scholar, they're also financially independent. And they can give their time to what they feel authentic and passionate about. Rather than, you know, because not everyone's cut out to be, you know, just the day-to-day imam. Or not everyone wants to do that, right? So we have to figure out how to expand the ecosystem of and the economy of servant leadership.
2: You need to have someone who doesn't do those things, because that's that silence and that empty schedule is what's needed to produce intellectual material. Even one of the biggest shiukh in the Maliki school, he was asked one time if he had read a certain commentary, and he said no, and it was, everyone was like, he teaches the highest level of Maliki books all the time, and he's like, if I keep reading all these commentaries, who's going to teach? Like, I got to be out here on the ground, on the front lines every single day. So reading commentaries and having a humongous library, and it's on multiple occasions, people have asked him, did you see this book? Did you see that commentary? Did you see that, that commentary? And he says, no, I never even knew about this book. I never knew about it. And he's one of the top scholars, but he teaches the madhab. But all the commentaries, if he's going to read those, who's teaching? And so usually the teacher's life is different from the researcher mufti life, which is very quiet. And Allah has different plans for different people, different temperaments for different people. And that's what you need. You need different, you know, all a community, Imam al-Haddad said, needs four types. It needs the scholars, and there are many different types, between the teacher, the researcher, the one who writes the books, and the one who teaches the people, the two different mentalities completely. It's like Ghazali never mingled with the people. He didn't give dawah to shabab. He didn't do that type of thing, right? Ghazali. But others did. Others, Abdul Qadir al-Jailani was always with the people, constantly with the people, different types. Then you had, you need the abid, the ubad, the baraka, the people who are zuhad. And the sick fall into that, because the sick who are patient with their sickness, they are the pinnacle of ascetics. Like, they don't need to forget, you don't have stuff, they don't even have themselves, their health. So usually when you see people coming in the masjid, living in the masjid, and they're very sick, they remind you, they take the dunya, it comes right out of your heart.
7: SubhanAllah.
2: Right?
7: That's 100.
2: So you need the worshippers and the ascetics, and then you need the administrators. We underestimate this. We think it's just a necessary evil. These people sometimes are the ones are so important. The, a good board member can transform a community. A good board can literally be the door that allows, they could be the open the faucet or close the faucet on benefit. They could let it happen and support it, or they could close it. Right? And if they're knowledgeable, they'll also know the right person to put in place. So board members and community leaders are critical. And then you have, finally, who's going to finance it all? The entrepreneur businessmen, the Sayyidina Abdul Rahman bin Auf, Uthman bin Affan type of people are needed. Who's going to finance all this effort? So that's where they say Abu Bakr and Umar and Uthman and Ali fit in this. They fit as these four. Abu Bakr being the scholar, Umar ibn Khattab being the leader, the administrator, Uthman ibn Affan being the entrepreneur, the financier, I should say, the financier, and Sayyidina Ali being the representing the ascetic. Of course, all of them had everything, but which one did they have more of?
7: Right.
2: And that's how your ummah's balanced, diverse, and it grows. It's a great initiative.
7: Absolutely. And, you know, as you know, the last 100 years, particularly tasawwuf has been kind of removed from mainstream learning.
2: Yeah.
7: And to be a leader, you need to master a great deal of tasawwuf.
2: 100%. Right?
7: And that's why repeatedly these organizations are making the same mistakes over mm-hmm. and over again is because they haven't spent the time.
2: Yeah.
7: They haven't spent time with scholars.
2: Mm-hmm.
7: They have not spent time purifying their heart.
2: Yeah.
7: And I think that that's one of the critical solutions. But also from Aqidah standpoint, giving them the worldview of yeah. Islam and the decision-making tools, the alat of the tradition, so that they can operate mm-hmm. within that, you know, Islamic worldview.
2: One of the diseases of the heart that comes upon people is they begin to view themselves as a qayyum for the community,
7: mm.
2: a sustainer. And many, many, many people get tricked by shaitan.
7: Yeah.
2: Say, if I don't do it, who will?
7: Yeah.
2: Oh, you didn't exist before
7: yeah.
2: for all those centuries of Islam, right? So obviously other people did. And what you're doing now, someone did it a generation ago,
7: yeah.
2: and Allah removed them, right? Otherwise you wouldn't be here.
7: Yeah.
2: So that's, Al-Qayyum is the attribute of Allah, right? Mm-hmm. And that's where tasawuf is like so important for all the categories,
7: yeah.
2: because the faqih needs it to soften his heart from being dry and judgmental.
7: Right, 100%.
2: A bad faqih would turn off to everybody. Or he loves the dunya, so he misuses his knowledge.
7: Mm-hmm.
2: The Prophet ﷺ said him for a reason. He said the bulk of the munafiqeen are from the qurra. The bulk of hypocrites are from scholars. Then the leaders need it because they're the leaders. They're the number one person whose ego can get to him.
7: Yeah.
2: Telling everyone to do, hire this, fire this, write a check, don't write a check, you're not allowed to do this. And then, of course, the entrepreneur, his aspect of what he needs of tasawuf, the financier, is the fear of Allah judging me for every dollar that I have. Like, that's a terrible audit. Fear the audit.
7: Mm.
2: If you fear the audit in this world, any smart businessman who he doesn't want to get audited, I don't want the IRS all over me, so we're going to do things right. By the book. Nothing is going to be cash under the table. It's going to be by the book. Now, some industries, you literally can't do it. Some industries, you literally cannot avoid paying people cash. But nonetheless, and there are bigger issues. Tax fraud, all that stuff. You don't want to be audited. That's the number one thing the IRS, you're aware of. So what the Muslim financier, he's got a second audit coming, which is the audit of your zakah. Then you got a third every year, your zakah. That's an audit. Third audit on Yom Al-Qiyamah. It's going to be a huge audit. Do you want the headache? Right? So that's going to be the tasawuf of the financier, is that constantly on his mind is that audit of Yom Al-Qiyamah. It's constantly on his mind. So everyone needs tasawuf in a different way. So
7: how do you love accountability? You know, because
2: yeah.
7: Allah is going to hold you accountable,
2: mm-hmm.
7: but you still have to love Allah.
2: True.
7: So
2: true.
7: This idea that you have to love the one who is going to hold you accountable, that's a matter of tasawuf. It's
2: yeah.
7: like you're being evaluated by someone,
2: yeah.
7: and you actually have to love that person
2: yeah.
7: for their accountability. And in this day and age, and in every day and age,
2: mm-hmm.
7: right, it's the Naba al-Adhim that you have to undergo constant scrutiny and accountability in order to reach the dreams and the mm-hmm. goals that you have.
2: And one of the best things is that you're being scared from what harms you.
7: Mm.
2: When Allah brings His threats of punishment, He's threatening you away from what harms you.
7: Mm.
2: Right? So every time that you hear, you shall not, in other words, a prohibition, you have to put in harm yourself.
7: Mm.
2: Anything that fits in that blank is equivalent to self-harm.
7: Allah.
2: You should not look at women. Don't harm yourself. You think it's nice, but you're harming yourself.
7: Yeah.
2: Should not do this, that. And anything that's obligatory, you should just look at as you must benefit yourself.
7: You must benefit yourself.
2: Whatever you feel. Now, for you not to understand how this is benefiting me, how this harms you, it goes back to you. Has nothing to do with the truth.
7: Yeah.
2: Like grand chess master tells you, don't move your pawn here. Move it here. You just listen. Imagine you're in a chess match and a grandmaster tells you, you have a grandmaster right next to you. So, he put his pawn right there. I want it. No, don't take it. That's what he wants you to do. He was luring you to take that pawn to open something else up five moves later, right? Chess master is right there talking to you. Now, what a fool that wouldn't just listen and obey without thinking, right? Listen and obey without thinking. Well, I need to know why. Okay, you will know why after five moves, right?
7: When you lose. You
2: want, yeah. So when the chess master tells you to do something, likewise in the Sharia, when the Sharia tells you live like this, teenagers don't understand it. They rebel with their mind. They're just being teenagers. 20-year-olds, they still don't. 30, maybe around 40. If you followed the law, right? If you followed the Sharia in your teens and your 20s, you see it all in your 40s. You're like, this makes so much sense. That's everything in this scenario, in this decade of life, is literally perfect. No one's perfect, but we mean financially, no issues. Women problem, divorce, zina, mashakir, not there. Kids are rude and terrible and bad, not there, because I had sabr with my parents, so I now have sabr with my kids, so they like me, right? What do they call it? Guy gets in his 40s and he starts going, midlife crisis? Don't even know what it is. Never even heard of it, right? So people, every righteous, salih Muslim of his youth, when he hits the age of 40, that's his life. Because now all the moves starting to make sense. Now all these chess moves which did not make sense. I'm not eating pawns. I'm not taking horses. I'm not taking anything, right? I'm not gaining the pawns that I see sitting right in front of me. You don't take them. Don't take them. You have positioned yourself now. Your enemy is trapped completely. Your enemy's trapped. And you're going to win this game with ease, right? So in what they call the, there's the beginning, then there's the middle game, and then there's the end game in chess. Right in the middle, you start seeing the benefits of discipline in the beginning. And then you reap all the rewards now. You see the rewards coming, but you reap them all in the end game when you got your queen, both rooks. I got two horses. I got a bunch of pawns. And this miskin, he's got a bishop. His queen is gone. His rooks are gone. He's finished. It's just a matter of time before he's cornered into a checkmate. Let's close up Ar-Risala Al-Qushayriya. You know, his sheikh is Abu Ali Daqqaq. Every time he says Al-Ustav, he means Abu Ali Daqqaq. Listen what he says. Abu Ali Daqqaq. إلبس مع الناس ما يلبسون وتناول مما يأكلون وانفرد عنهم بالسر. Oh worshippers, and this is so important for those people who go study abroad and come back. Dress as the people dress, look as the people look, eat what the people eat. In other words, you want to be unique in your ibadah, be unique alone. But with the people, be as the people are. Imam Malik did not like excessive things in religion such as a beard beyond the qabda or the tattered garments of the fuqara for the zuhad. And why didn't he like that? He said that the beard beyond the qabda, it gathers attention to you. And it's besides that the sahaba did the qabda. Qabda means you gather your beard and you cut from here. So you don't need a beard longer than your fist. Basically, you don't need from your chin to four fingers down, you don't need it to be longer than that. If you do, it's shuhrah. Now, oh, he's the one of the big beard, the guy with the big beard. Now people may think you're a faqih and ask you questions and stuff. And they're just giving you attention. He says, it's not necessary. It's not what the sahaba did, then no one should do it. Also, he also viewed it as like unsightly too. So that's on the beard. On the clothes, he said, don't wear the clothes of the Zuhad. Then people will either attribute you as a Zahid, and therefore Shuhrah. You become famous as a worshipper. It's not good for your ego. Or, he said, they'll think you're poor and give you Sadaqah when you don't deserve the Sadaqah. Right? So, the certain clothes and certain appearances of worship and of ibadah, if you do those things, then you're just getting attention for yourself. And that's not good, to get so much attention to yourself. So he says, you want to do these, just drawing near to Allah, do that in secret. Also, imagine this. Imagine we have like a gathering right here, we're all sitting, and then someone goes off and he prays Nawafil and does dhikr on the side. Like, you, okay, he's like, oh, dhikr is a good thing. Yeah, but now, am I supposed to think you're so great now? We all will. That's not good for your ego. So be with the people as normal and do your special ibadah by yourself. Right? So that's what he's saying here. Last thing we'll say, take some Q&A. جاءني إنسان وقال جئتك من مسافة بعيدة فقلت له ليس هذا الحديث من حيث قطع المسافات ومقاسات الأسفار فارق نفسك بخطوة وقد حصل مقصودك. Man came to him and said, I traveled to you, Sheikh. I've traveled to you from a long distance. Right? You came to see the spiritual master from a long distance. He said, no, this affair doesn't require all of that. Go away from your nafs, even at home, and you've achieved the goal. In other words, the whole goal here is to decrease from the hadh, or the portion of our ego. All right, let's take a few questions, and then we're going to break for food, because did I see a tray come in here? What is that tray? Okay. All right, let's take a few questions here. First of all, any comments and questions from the live audience? Yes, young man, tafadhal.
8: When we're talking about Qalb al-Mawdu'a, and you kind of discuss like a 30 to 40 minute quiet reflection, meditative, you know, approach, how do you feel about the longer, like more retreatful situation? And do you, like, when do you need each one?
2: Retreatful situation with other people? Or by yourself?
8: By yourself.
2: Personally speaking, the question was, if I got the question right, what do you think of long retreats, long uzlas like that?
8: When you need to decide between the two.
2: Now, I think like if a person has been traumatized, like you through a bad experience, it's different. That's sort of just normal mental well-being. But if someone wants to just draw near to Allah and is going to go for long periods of time, I think you should ask somebody who's been around the block first, because you could harm yourself. Keep in mind, shaitan is also around there too. It's not just angels in the khalwa, right? Shaitan, and that's why he said earlier, he must study his aqidah first and his sharia first before he goes to khalwa, because shaitan is with you there. It's not just malaika. Shaitan is there too. So you have to just maybe consult somebody before going, and someone who knows you, someone who knows your states, right? Someone who knows if you could be, this could be harmful to you to be alone for so long. That's not normal, right? Maybe in the past, it was probably normal to be all alone for 2 weeks. Like if you're on a journey, if you're going from north to south of your country or east to west, you may actually be alone. Here in America, and you see those old like cowboy and Indian movies, when he's traveling from state to state, he's all alone on a horse with a bag, and he pitches a fire, and like that was normal. Their minds could handle that back then. For us today, it might be different. All right, here's a question that says, do we believe all Sahaba are going to heaven? Some of them apostated in the Riddah Wars. If someone apostated, they wouldn't be a Sahabi. Yeah. The definition of a Sahabi, we said it yesterday, is somebody who was in the presence of the Prophet sallallahu alaihi wasallam as a Muslim and died upon that same Islam. No apostasy in the middle. Okay, that's what we said. All right. Are we sinful if we ignore family members or Muslims that we do not like? No, the default is that you only owe people 5 obligatory hukuk. But family member like who? Mother and father you can't ignore. You have to be good to them, even in worldly matters. If you don't get along in deen, at least in worldly matters. But family members, like you have a cousin who abuses you, you can ignore him. What's haram is

regular mainstream Muslims who pray and fast, because we all need support and nobody can go without support. If you put questions before this period of time, put the question again, because I haven't seen it. All right, this question said, Syria will not have rest until a sign from Allah from the sky yells, follow this man, and points to Al-Mahdi, and that's in Kitab al-Fitan. And a lot of people were talking about, no, Kitab al-Fitan by Nu'aym ibn Hamad. That's the book I was talking about a couple episodes ago, live streams ago, when I couldn't remember his name. His name is Nu'aym ibn Hamad. He is al-Bukhari's teacher in hadith. But he was of the view that signs of the end of time, you can narrate in them weak hadith. Imam Ahmad was of a different view. It's ijtihad. So his book has a lot of hadith in it, maybe weak. So you have to take it into account, because Imam Ahmad warns, if you say something is a prophecy of the Prophet and the opposite happens, you basically just said the Prophet's a liar. If it doesn't happen, that's okay, because it could happen later. But the opposite can never happen. And that's the key. But I didn't read that about Nu'aym ibn Hamad. But he had an amazing hadith that is literally, I'm going to show it one day as a PowerPoint. I have a PowerPoint on this hadith, taking apart literally each line from his hadith and showing how they apply to ISIS. Like literally word for word, the whole hadith. It's amazing. That's the hadith that Sheikh Abdul Karim Yahya, I think, was talking about when he said, a sheikh in Yemen said, why are you worried about the Senate? The thing is right there in front of you, right? So yeah, this da'if hadith doesn't mean it can't be true. Just mean it doesn't have the strongest chain. But when we actually see it right in front of us, then it was true, right? It clearly was true. Can a dream be actual reality as opposed to symbols? Yes, there is a type of true dream which is exactly as it is. Prophet ﷺ said, I saw us in making Umrah, right? That was not a symbolic dream. That was actually that the Sahaba will perform Umrah, and they did. I did perform Umrah. Two minutes of quick fire, then we break. Then, because I... Oh, can we afford to eat before Maghrib? Yeah, maybe we can.

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From Sydney's shores, we share the way with hope and peace for every day. The Voice of Islam Radio, Sydney. Faith.

Verily, we have sent down the book to you in truth. So worship Allah alone by doing religious deeds sincerely for Allah's sake.

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Verily, Allah will judge between them concerning that wherein they differ. Truly, Allah guides not him who is a liar and a disbeliever.

0: Had Allah willed to take a son or offspring, He could have chosen whom He willed out of those whom He created. Glorified is He. He is above such things. He is Allah, the One, the Irresistible.
1: خلق السماوات والأرض بالحق يكور الليل على النهار ويكور النهار على الليل وسخر الشمس والقمر

He has created the heavens and the earth with truth. He makes the night go in the day, and makes the day to go in the night. And He has subjected the sun and the moon, each running on a fixed course for an appointed term. Verily, He is the Almighty, the Oft-Forgiving.

He created you all from a single person. Then he made from him his wife. And he has sent down for you of cattle 8 pairs. He creates you in the wombs of your mothers, creation after creation in 3 veils of darkness. Such is Allah your Lord. His is the kingdom. None has the right to be worshipped but He. How then are you turned away?

Believe, then verily, Allah is not in need of you. He likes not disbelief for His slaves, and if you are grateful, He is pleased therewith for you. No bearer of burdens shall bear the burden of another. Then to your Lord is your return, and He will inform you what you used to do. Verily, He is the all-knower of that which is in men's breasts.

And when some hurt touches man, he cries to his Lord alone, turning to him in repentance. But when he bestows a favor upon him from himself, he forgets that for which he cried for before, and he sets up rivals to Allah in order to mislead others from his path. Say, take pleasure in your disbelief for a while, surely you are one of the dwellers of the fire.

is one who is obedient to Allah, prostrating himself or standing in prayer during the hours of the night, fearing the hereafter and hoping for the mercy of his Lord like one who disbelieves? Say, are those who know equal to those who know not? It is only men of understanding who will remember.

O my slaves who believe, be afraid of your Lord Allah and keep your duty to Him. Good is the reward for those who do good in this world, and Allah's earth is spacious. Only those who are patient shall receive their reward in full without reckoning.

0: Say, verily, I am commanded to worship Allah alone by obeying Him and doing religious deeds sincerely for His sake only.
1: وَأُمِرْتُ لِأَنْ أَكُونَ أَوَّلَ الْمُسْلِمِينَ
0: And I am commanded in order that I may be the first of those who submit themselves to Allah as Muslims.

0: Say, verily, if I disobey my Lord, I am afraid of the torment of a great day.
1: قل الله أعبد مخلصا له ديني.
0: Say, Allah alone I worship by doing religious deeds sincerely for His sake only.

So worship what you like besides him. Say, the losers are those who will lose themselves and their families on the day of resurrection. Verily, that will be a manifest loss.

They shall have coverings of fire above them and coverings of fire beneath them. With this Allah does frighten His slaves. O my slaves, therefore, fear me.

Those who avoid false deities by not worshipping them and turn to Allah in repentance, for them are glad tidings, so announce the good news to my slaves.

Those who listen to the word and follow the best thereof, those are the ones whom Allah has guided, and those are men of understanding.

is then one against whom the word of punishment is justified equal to the one who avoids evil? Will you rescue him who is in the fire?

But those who fear their Lord and keep their duty to Him, for them are built lofty rooms, one above another, under which rivers flow. This is the promise of Allah, and Allah does not fail in His promise.

See you not that Allah sends down water from the sky and causes it to penetrate the earth and then makes it to spring up as water springs, and afterward thereby produces crops of different colors, and afterward they wither and you see them turn yellow. Then he makes them dry and broken pieces. Verily, in this is a reminder for men of understanding.

is he whose breast Allah has opened to Islam, so that he is in light from his Lord, as he who is a non-Muslim? So woe to those whose hearts are hardened against remembrance of Allah. They are in plain error.

has sent down the best statement, a book, this Quran, its parts resembling each other in goodness and truth, and oft repeated. The skins of those who fear their Lord shiver from it when they recite it or hear it. Then their skin and their heart soften to the remembrance of Allah. That is the guidance of Allah. He guides therewith whom He wills, and whomever Allah sends astray, for him there is no guide.

0: who will confront with his face the awful torment of the day of resurrection as he who enters peacefully in paradise? And it will be said to the wrongdoers, taste what you used to earn.
1: كذب الذين من قبلهم فأتاهم العذاب من حيث لا يشعرون.
0: Those before them denied, and so the torment came on them from directions they perceived not.

0: Indeed, we have put forth for men in this Quran every kind of similitude in order that they may remember.
1: قرآنا عربيا غير ذي عوج لعلهم يتقون.
0: An Arabic Quran without any crookedness therein, in order that they may avoid all evil which Allah has ordered them to avoid. Fear Him and keep their duty to Him.

0: Allah puts forth a similitude. A slave belonging to many partners like those who worship others along with Allah, disputing with one another. And a slave belonging entirely to one master like those who worship Allah alone. Are those two equal in comparison? All praise and thanks are Allah's, but most of them know not.
1: إِنَّكَ مَيِّتٌ وَإِنَّهُمْ مَيِّتُونَ
0: Verily, you will die, and verily, they too will die.

who does more wrong than one who utters a lie against Allah and denies the truth when it comes to him? Is there not in hell an abode for the disbelievers?

Is not Allah sufficient for His slave? Yet they try to frighten you with those whom they worship besides Him, and whom Allah sends astray for Him, there will be no guide.

And whomsoever Allah guides, for him there will be no misleader. Is not Allah Almighty, possessor of retribution?

And verily, if you ask them, who created the heavens and the earth? Surely they will say, Allah. Say, tell me then, the things that you invoke besides Allah. If Allah intended some harm for me, could they remove His harm? Or if He intended some mercy for me, could they withhold His mercy? Say, sufficient for me is Allah. In Him, those who trust must put their trust.

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Then you will come to know.

Verily, we have sent down to you the book for mankind in truth. So whosoever accepts the guidance, it is only for his own self. And whosoever goes astray, he goes astray only to his own loss. And you are not a trustee over them.

It is Allah who takes away the souls at the time of their death and those that die not during their sleep. He keeps those souls for which He has ordained death and sends the rest for an appointed term. Verily, in this are signs for a people who think deeply.

Have they taken others as intercessors besides Allah? Say, even if they have power over nothing at all and have no intelligence?

belongs all intercession. His is the sovereignty of the heavens and the earth. Then to Him you shall be brought back.

And when Allah alone is mentioned, the hearts of those who believe not in the hereafter are filled with disgust. And when those whom they obey or worship besides Him are mentioned, behold, they rejoice.

O Allah, Creator of the heavens and the earth, All-knower of the unseen and the seen, you will judge between your slaves about that wherein they used to differ.

And those who did wrong, if they had all that is in earth, and therewith as much again, they verily would offer it to ransom themselves therewith on the day of resurrection from the evil torment. And there will become apparent to them from Allah what they had not been reckoning.

0: علم بل هي فتنة ولكن أكثرهم لا يعلمون.
1: When harm touches man, he calls to us for help. Then when we have rescued him from that harm and changed it into a favor from us, he says, "Only because of knowledge that I possess, I obtained it. Nay, it is only a trial, but most of them know not."

the evil results of that which they earned overtook them. And those who did wrong of these people to whom you have been sent will also be overtaken by the evil results for that which they earned, and they will never be able to escape.

Do they not know that Allah enlarges the provision for whom He wills and straightens it for whom He wills? Verily, in this are signs for the folk who believe.

O my slaves who have transgressed against themselves by committing evil deeds and sins, despair not the mercy of Allah. Verily Allah forgives all sins. Truly He is oft forgiving, most merciful.

repentance and in obedience with true faith to your Lord, and submit to Him before the torment comes upon you, and then you will not be helped.

And follow the best of that which is sent down to you from your Lord before the torment comes on you suddenly while you perceive not.

Lest a person should say, Alas, my grief that I was undutiful to Allah, and I was indeed among those who mock.

or lest he should say when he sees the torment, "If only I had another chance, then I should be among the good doers."

Yes, verily there came to you my proofs and revelations, and you denied them, and were proud, and were among the disbelievers.

And on the day of resurrection, you will see those who lied against Allah. Their faces will be black. Is there not in hell an abode for the arrogant?

0: revealed to you, as it was to those before you. If you join others in worship with Allah, then surely all your deeds will be in vain, and you will certainly be among the losers.
1: بَلِ اللَّهَ فَاعْبُدْ وَكُمْ مِنَ الشَّاكِرِينَ.
0: Nay, but worship Allah alone and none else, and be among the grateful.

They made not a just estimate of Allah such as is due to Him. And on the day of resurrection, the whole of the earth will be grasped by His hand, and the heavens will be rolled up in His right hand. Glorified and exalted is He above all that they associate as partners with Him.

And the trumpets will be blown. And all who are in the heavens and all who are on the earth will swoon away, except him whom Allah wills. Then it will be blown a second time. And behold, they will be standing, looking.

And the earth will shine with light of its Lord, and the book will be placed open, and the prophets and the witnesses will be brought forward, and it will be judged between them with truth, and they will not be wronged.

mankind will be driven to hell in groups, till when they reach it, the gates thereof will be opened. And its keepers will say, Did not the messengers come to you from yourselves, reciting to you the verses of your Lord and warning you of the meeting of this day of yours? They will say, Yes, but the word of torment has been justified against the disbelievers.

It will be said to them, Enter you the gates of hell to abide therein. And indeed, what an evil abode of the arrogant.

And those who kept their duty to their Lord will be led to paradise in groups till when they reach it, and its gates will be opened, and its keepers will say, Salamun alaykum. You have done well, so enter here to abide therein forever.

0: فنعم أجر العاملين.
1: And they will say, all praise and thanks are Allah's who has fulfilled His promise to us and has made us inherit this land. We can dwell in paradise where we will. How excellent a reward for the pious workers.

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And they will be judged with truth. And it will be said, All praise and thanks are Allah's, the Lord of the mankind, the jinn, and all that exists.

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0: 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And inshallah ta'ala, today we are on page 27, which is in the second juz, Surah Al-Baqarah. Allah subhanahu wa ta'ala begins in verse 177, which is at the top of this page. Allah subhanahu wa ta'ala says, أعوذ بالله من الشيطان الرجيم ليس البر أن تولوا وجوهكم قبل المشرق والمغرب ولكن البر من آمن بالله واليوم الآخر والملائكة والكتاب والنبيين وآتى المال على حبه ذوي القربى واليتامى والمساكين وابن السبيل والسائلين وفي الرقاب وأقام الصلاة وآتى الزكاة والموفون بعهدهم إذا عاهدوا والصابرين في البأساء والضراء وحين البأس أولئك الذين صدقوا وأولئك هم المتقون. Allah subhanahu wa ta'ala says, goodness, or albir, which means piety, which means goodness, it does not consist in turning your face towards the east or the west. This verse, according to a number of the scholars of tafsir, is in relation to what we mentioned at the beginning of the second juz, that passage of the Quran and that passage of Surah Al-Baqarah that speaks about the changing of the direction of the Qibla from Baytul Maqdis in Jerusalem to the Kaaba in Mecca. And as we said then, when we went through those verses extensively and the story behind it of the changing of the Qibla, it was a source of trial and a challenge for a number of the non-Muslims and also for some of the Muslims as well, who didn't really understand what would happen, for example, with the good deeds of those people who had passed away before the changing of the Qibla. And so Allah subhanahu wa ta'ala sent it down as a test for people, as Allah azza wa jal mentioned in those verses, and we've already passed those verses in a previous episode. Allah subhanahu wa ta'ala is linking this particular passage back to that one. And that is because from the signs of Iman, is that it's not just about the outward actions, it's not just about the symbolism. It is much more than that. Because there are religions today, for example, that very much their religious practices are about symbolism. If you were to ask them, what does it actually mean? How does it increase you in Iman? What is behind it in terms of piety and so on? They probably wouldn't know. And maybe for a lot of those practices, they don't even know where in history it came about from. And they can't really link it back to, for example, the founders of that religion or the prophets that they claim that that religion came from, or the revelation that they say that they follow. Allah subhanahu wa ta'ala is saying with all of these people who are speaking about the changing of the Qibla, that true piety is not just about the direction where you face. As Allah azza wa jal mentioned elsewhere, or mentioned in that passage concerning the changing of the Qibla at the beginning of the second juz, he said, قُلْ لِلَّهِ الْمَشْرِقُ وَالْمَغْرِبُ. Allah owns, he's the owner, to him belongs the east and the west. And so whether you face this way or that way, it is the command of Allah subhanahu wa ta'ala. What is important here is that you follow Allah Azza wa Jal. You have Iman in Allah and in everything that that entails. And you have belief in Allah subhanahu wa ta'ala, and the worship of Allah Azza wa Jal is according to what He legislates. And your etiquettes and your mannerisms and your character is that which is pleasing to Allah subhanahu wa ta'ala. And that is why Allah Azza wa Jal says that it is not goodness or piety, is not about which way you turn your face, whether to the east or the west. So what is piety and goodness? What is the true definition of it? He said, Allah Azza wa Jal goes on to say, وَلَكِنَّ الْبِرُ, but rather true piety and good, مَنْ آمَنَ بِاللَّهِ, the truly good and pious are those who believe in Allah, وَالْيَوْمِ الْآخِرَ, and the last day, وَالْمَلَائِكَ, and the angels, وَالْكِتَابِ, and the scripture, وَالنَّبِيِّينَ, and all of the prophets. Meaning true belief in Allah Azza wa Jal is not just the verbal expression or the holding up of some symbolisms or some physical rites, but rather true Iman is the one that comes from the heart, to believe in Allah Azza wa Jal. And part of that belief in Allah subhanahu wa ta'ala is then to submit to His commands, to sacrifice for Him subhanahu wa ta'ala, to love Him more than anything else that we have within the dunya. And it is to believe in Yawmul Qiyamah, the Day of Judgment, that Allah subhanahu wa ta'ala will hold us to account, that Allah Azza wa Jal will resurrect us on that day, and that Allah subhanahu wa ta'ala will reward the good doers with Jannah, and will reward the evil and punish them with the fire. That we believe in the Malaika, the angels of Allah Azza wa Jal, the scriptures, the divine revelations of Allah subhanahu wa ta'ala, and in all of the prophets and messengers of Allah Azza wa Jal. And these are five of the six pillars of Iman, as mentioned by the Prophet sallallahu alaihi wasallam in the famous hadith of Jibreel alayhi salatu wasalam. And that is that Allah Azza wa Jal is telling us that this is true Iman. Iman is the one that begins in the heart. So if you have this solid Iman in your heart, this foundation of belief in your heart, in Allah subhanahu wa ta'ala and in the other principles or pillars of Iman, then when Allah subhanahu wa ta'ala says, apologies, Allah Azza wa Jal says, face one direction over another, move from one direction to another, or change this command with another, and it is all legislation from Allah subhanahu wa ta'ala, you willingly submit. You turn to Allah Azza wa Jal, and you submit to the commands of Allah subhanahu wa ta'ala. And then that person who has that Iman, who has that strong faith, that person will automatically do good that is pleasing to Allah subhanahu wa ta'ala. If a person in their heart truly believes in Allah Azza wa Jal, truly believes in Yawm al-Qiyamah, that true belief in the heart must manifest itself upon the tongue and in the actions. And that is why the claim that many people have that, oh, our Iman is in our heart, that's where our piety is, just because you can't see me pray, just because I don't do certain things that I'm meant to do, or I don't dress in a certain way, or behave in a certain way, oh, but my true Iman is in my heart. But that true Iman means that you have an unparalleled love for Allah and for His Prophet sallallahu alaihi wasallam. And the unparalleled love then means that if Allah Azza wa Jalla is saying that if you truly love me, you will follow what the Prophet sallallahu alaihi wasallam said, as Allah Azza wa Jalla mentions in Surah Ali Imran, قُلْ إِن كُنْتُمْ تُحِبُّونَ اللَّهِ, if you truly love Allah, فَاتَّبِعُونِي, then follow me, meaning the Prophet sallallahu alaihi wasallam. Why wouldn't you do so? Why would you be told that this is the path that leads you to Allah Azza wa Jalla? True Iman must take you down this path, and you will turn away from that path. You would ignore the commands of Allah Azza wa Jal. You wouldn't submit to the Sharia of Allah subhanahu wa ta'ala, or the teachings of the Prophet sallallahu alaihi wasallam. Where is the truth in that? Because we all know that the things that we deeply love in our lives, our family, our hobbies, our interests, those are things that we're constantly engaged in. If someone has an interest or a love or a hobby that they're deeply passionate about, maybe a sport, it may be a craft, it may be cars, whatever it may be, travel, those people, you will find them constantly engaging within that. They're reading, they're researching, they're watching, they're engaged, they're participating, they're paying money, they're buying stuff, they're experiencing, because that is what it means to love something to that level. As Allah Azza wa Jalla said, as we mentioned in a previous episode, Allah says concerning the believers, وَالَّذِينَ آمَنُوا أَشَدُّ حُبًّا لِلَّهِ. If you truly believe in Allah, those who believe love Allah more than that. More than the disbelievers and more than the people with their hobbies and their passions. So that true Iman then manifests itself in terms of the good that you do, in terms of the acts and etiquettes that you have. And that is where Allah Azza wa Jal says that also therefore from goodness and piety is وَآتَ الْمَالَ عَلَى حُبِّهِ ذَوِ الْقُرْبَى وَالْيَتَامَى وَالْمَسَاكِينَ وَابْنَ السَّبِيلِ وَالسَّائِلِينَ وَفِي الرِّقَابِ. That those people give away some of their wealth, no matter how much they cherish it. Ala hubbihi, you love wealth because it is something which Allah has made in the nature of humans, that we love wealth because of what it means and denotes, and what we are able to do with it in terms of living in the dunya in comfort and so on. It is something which is natural to have that love of wealth, and that is why it is one of those temptations that Allah Azza wa Jalla has told us to live with certain principles and parameters. And that is always the case. The things that humans love and covet, people from the opposite gender, wealth, power, fame, all of these things, they are permissible in certain parameters, with certain parameters and in certain limited ways. And we're told that there are temptations and desires that you must restrict and confine in these ways that are legislated by the Sharia. Allah says subhanahu wa ta'ala that these people love wealth because it is natural to do so. But despite this, they know that what is more beloved to Allah is that they spend some of it, not all of it, some of it, to groups of people that are needy. And because of that strong Iman in the heart, that belief in Allah and Yawm al-Qiyamah, that person will go and they will submit and they will sacrifice some of that which they love. And that is what Allah Azza wa Jal says in Surah Ali Imran, that verse, that beautiful verse towards the beginning of the fourth, or towards the very end of the third juz, لَن تَنَالُوا الْبِرَّ حَتَّى تُنْفِقُوا مِمَّا تُحِبُّونَ. You will never attain true piety until you love from that which you earn. So what is that which you earn, that you spend from that which you love? You will never attain true piety until you spend from that which you love. What is that you love so much and covet? It is the wealth that you have. How should you spend it? Allah Azza wa Jalla is telling us here. They spend it despite their love for it. They give it to their relatives, from the people in their family who need it and who don't need it. They spend upon them. They help them come closer to Allah Azza wa Jalla and join the ties of kinship because of the way that they treat their family. Wal yatama, and they give to the orphans. Wal masakeen, and the needy and the poor. Wabn al-sabeel, the travelers, meaning those who in their travels run out of funds, they run out of resources, and they're unable to get home or to their destination. So it's not like traveling today where people have their cards, their credit cards and their bank cards, and it's very easy to have means. We're talking about people who are stuck in foreign lands because of a lack of provision. Those are the people that are being referred to. Wasa'ilin, and those who beg and they ask. Wafir riqab, and those who are in bondage, meaning they're in slavery and they're trying to purchase their freedom. So these are the people who, despite coveting wealth, cherishing wealth, loving wealth, they know what is more pleasing to Allah subhanahu wa ta'ala, and so they're willing to spend. And from the attributes of goodness and the people of goodness and piety is that they always come closer to Allah Azza wa Jal in their worship. وَأَقَامَ الصَّلَاةَ وَآتَ الزَّكَاةَ وَالْمُوفُونَ بِعَهْدِهِمْ إِذَا عَاهَدُوا. They fill the obligations by praying and by giving the zakah, and they keep their covenants and pledges when they make them. And then Allah Azza wa Jal describes, so Allah Azza wa Jal describes these people as people of salah, people of zakah, people of integrity and trustworthiness and honesty. These are all examples and all definitions of piety and goodness. And from those people, or from the traits of these people, وَالصَّابِرِينَ فِي الْبَأْسَاءِ وَالضَّرَّاءِ وَحِينَ الْبَأْسِ. They are those people who remain steadfast at times of misfortune and adversity and at times of danger. They turn to Allah Azza wa Jal. They're patient upon the harm. They're patient upon the trials and tests that come their way. They're patient in terms of staying firm and steadfast upon the religion of Allah subhanahu wa ta'ala. Allah Azza wa Jal describes these people. These people who fulfill all of this criteria and these attributes. Allah says subhanahu wa ta'ala, أُولَٰئِكَ الَّذِينَ صَدَقُوا. These are the ones who are the people of truth. وَأُولَٰئِكَ هُمُ الْمُتَّقُونَ. And these are the people who are conscious of Allah Azza wa Jal, have piety of Him. And so Allah subhanahu wa ta'ala has said, therefore, that these levels that we have here of belief in Allah Azza wa Jal, of acts of worship, and of acts of character, of good towards other people, these three components, once they come together, that is birr. That is true goodness, true piety, and those are the people who have true taqwa of Allah subhanahu wa ta'ala. Allah Azza wa Jal, in the next verse 178, Allah subhanahu wa ta'ala then tells us and gives us an example of one of those commands that we should submit to. And it is from that piety and goodness that we have that we submit to the commands of Allah Azza wa Jal. Allah subhanahu wa ta'ala says, يَا أَيُّهَا الَّذِينَ آمَنُوا كُتِبَ عَلَيْكُمُ الْقِصَاصُ فِي الْقَتْلَى الْحُرُّ بِالْحُرِّ وَالْعَبَدُ بِالْعَبَدِ وَالْأُنْثَى بِالْأُنْثَى فَمَنْ عُفِيَ لَهُ مِنْ أَخِيهِ شَيْءٌ فَاتِّبَاعٌ بِالْمَعْرُوفِ وَأَدَاءٌ إِلَيْهِ بِإِحْسَانٍ ذَلِكَ تَخْفِيفٌ مِنْ رَبِّكُمْ وَرَحْمَةٌ فَمَنْ اعْتَدَى بَعْدَ ذَلِكَ فَلَهُ عَذَابٌ أَلِيمٌ. O you who believe, fair retribution is prescribed for you in cases of murder. The free man for the free man, the slave for the slave, the female for the female. From the laws of Allah subhanahu wa ta'ala is that Allah Azza wa Jal has allowed for the one who has murdered someone, who allowed for the family of the person who has been murdered. So someone is killed unjustly, they're murdered innocently. The family, once that person is caught, the perpetrator, it is allowed for the family to seek retribution. From the retribution is that they demand the life of that person who committed murder. So we have in our religion, in the Sharia of Islam, we have what we call the penal punishments. Meaning that you can kill or you can have someone executed for the punishment of committing, for the crime of committing murder. And Allah subhanahu wa ta'ala gives this because it is a way of justice. It is a means of justice. And it is a deterrent from people from taking the lives of others without any thought. And so Allah Azza wa Jalla says that you would be just in this. Meaning the free person is killed for the free person, the slave for the slave, the female for the female. So if a free person kills a slave, then it's not equal anymore, because one has more rights in the religion than others. And so therefore Allah Azza wa Jalla says that you have to be equal. This is part of the justice. And from that justice is that a person may kill, or that person may ask that person be killed in the way that they committed murder. according to some of the scholars of tafsir as well. Allah subhanahu wa ta'ala says, however, فَمَنْ عُفِيَ لَهُ مِنْ أَخِيهِ شَيْءٍ. But if the culprit is pardoned by his aggrieved brother, meaning that someone commits murder, the family of the murdered, the person who's the victim, the family of the victim, once the perpetrator is caught, they have a number of options. From the options that they have is one that Allah Azza wa Jalla encourages greatly for the believers, for the perpetrator who is remorseful. He committed the act of murder and now he wants to make tawbah. He knows that he's committed a mistake or an error and a sin, and he wants to repent to Allah Azza wa Jalla, and he wants to do better. And so Allah Azza wa Jalla says, but if the culprit is pardoned by his aggrieved brother, فَاتِّبَاعٌ بِالْمَعْرُوفِ وَأَدَاءٌ إِلَيْهِ بِحْسَانٍ, then that should be adhered to fairly, and the culprit should pay what is due in a good way. Meaning that person may say, as a result, as another option, that I want to forgive you in lieu of blood money. You pay me this amount, and if you give me that amount, then I will not take your life, or I will not exact retribution in terms of taking your life. These are the different ways that a person is allowed to respond to murder under Islamic law. And it is something which is easy for everyone to accept. Not easy for people to accept capital punishment and so on. But for the believer, we know that Allah Azza wa Jalla legislates what he considers or what he does in with all wisdom and with infinite knowledge. And so the options are that either you take that person's life as the member of the victim's family, you have that right if you are the ones who are his awliya, the people who are responsible for the victim. Or number two is that you take blood money and you let that person keep their life. Or number three is you simply forgive and you don't want anything for the sake of Allah Azza wa Jalla. Allah subhanahu wa ta'ala says, ذَلِكَ تَخْفِيفٌ مِّن رَبِّكُمْ وَرَحْمَةٌ. This is an alleviation from your Lord and an act of mercy. Meaning that Allah Azza wa Jalla has given more than one option. So some people will forgive, and it is good to forgive, and it is good to let people off. If that person is remorseful, that person really wants to do better. It's not someone who will go and continue to oppress. That person doesn't go and continue to murder or harm other people. No, you know that this is a person who, in the heat of the moment, or whatever that circumstance was, they did something that they now regret. And they've made tawbah. And they want to be better. And they realize the wrong that they did. And so Allah Azza wa Jal has given, as a means of mercy, more than one option in this scenario. فَمَنْ اَعْتَدَى بَعْدَ ذَٰلِكَ فَلَهُ عَذَابٌ أَلِيمٌ. But if anyone then exceeds these limits, then Allah Azza wa Jalla says that he will have a grave punishment. Meaning even after this, after they've been forgiven, they continue to do evil, they go back to murder and killing and so on, then Allah subhanahu wa ta'ala will punish them in the next life. And so Allah Azza wa Jalla, as we know from the belief of Yawm al-Qiyamah, is that Allah subhanahu wa ta'ala will hold everyone to account and judge them. If a person is judged in this world, then it is a means of expiation for them for the sin that they've committed, meaning according to the Sharia law. However, if that person isn't caught, that person isn't, for example, that justice can't be taken from them, whatever, then we have true and full iman and belief that Allah Azza wa Jal will hold people to account on Yawm al-Qiyamah. And any wrongs that went unnoticed or went without any justice being taken from them in this world, Allah subhanahu wa ta'ala will exact justice for them on Yawm al-Qiyamah. And that is what Allah Azza wa Jalla says in verse 179, وَلَكُمْ فِي الْقِصَاصِ حَيَاةٌ يَا أُولِي الْأَلْبَابِ لَعَلَّكُمْ تَتَّقُونَ. Fair retribution saves life for you, people of understanding. Allah Azza wa Jalla says that indeed within this retribution system, so for example, someone steals and you cut off their hand, someone commits murder and they can be killed, certain other people, the penal punishments apply to them. Allah Azza wa Jalla says within this there is life for you. Life because, number one, it has an element of justice to it. How often do we hear on the news that someone has committed the worst crimes, the worst of evil? They're mass murderers, serial killers, or they've done amazing or great and severe harm and abuse. And then at the end, they're sentenced for X number of years, 20, 30 years, and maybe they come out in parole after a number of years. And those family members are like, we don't feel like we've had justice. We don't feel like, you know, that this person has taken what they took from us. In return, it doesn't feel like they had a sufficient response in terms of the justice that we've received. Allah subhanahu wa ta'ala says, in the Islamic system, the Shari'i system, there is life for it. Because the people who are the families of the victims or the victims themselves will know and realize that they have had full retribution. They've been able to take an exact full justice. And at the same time, it is a deterrent for others. If you know that by committing murder, you will most likely lose your life. If you know by stealing that your hand will be taken from you, then you would think very carefully very harshly or very, very, very carefully before you committed any of those crimes. And it is not as people say under Islamic law. It is not as simple as someone steals, you cut off their hand. Someone commits murder, you chop off their head. That's not how it works. There is a whole system, just as in every single country and in every single land, you have a law system with its laws, with its etiquettes, with its parameters, with a burden of proof that has to be established, going through a court system and a judge and so on. It is the same in the Sharia. This is a vigilante law. It's not for me or you to go and start just chopping off people. No, it's not the way it works. There is a system and a law that is there that is comprehensive, like with every other system. But ours, the difference is that we believe that it is divine from Allah subhanahu wa ta'ala. And therefore, when Allah azza wa jal says that if you comprehend this, you reflect upon it, you seek to understand, you will find the good that is in it. And yes, there is harm in it, in the sense that every single retribution system or justice system has to have a level of harm. You imprison someone, you take from them money, you fine them. There is that type of harm, but that harm is done to prevent a greater harm from affecting society. It is done as a deterrent to stop others from going into that path that will that may open up doors that may be problematic for society at large. Allah subhanahu wa ta'ala then gives us another example. And one of the things that you find within these examples that Allah Azza wa Jalla will give is that there must be a sense of integrity. The believer who fears Allah Azza wa Jalla, believes in Allah, has iman, as we mentioned at the beginning of today's episode, the beginning of this page about true piety and so on, that person knows that they will be judged by Allah subhanahu wa ta'ala. So in cases, for example, of capital punishment, the witnesses that come must be people of integrity. To lie just in order to be able to get someone into trouble, to accuse them falsely of murder or of stealing so that you can exact some type of petty revenge on them, or because there's some jealousy or bad blood between family, this is something which Allah Azza wa Jalla is saying be extremely careful of. Because the one who is truly pious knows that even if you manage to harm and oppress someone in this world, you will stand before Allah Azza wa Jalla to be judged on Yawm al-Qiyamah. And so Allah subhanahu wa ta'ala is saying that in all of these issues there is integrity. From those issues is what Allah Azza wa Jalla mentions in verse 180 and 181. And that is, كُتِبَ عَلَيْكُمْ إِذَا حَضَرَ أَحَدَكُمُ الْمَوْتُ إِن تَرَكَ خَيْرًا الْوَصِيَّةُ لِلْوَالِدَيْنِ وَالْأَقْرَبِينَ بِالْمَعْرُوفِ حَقًّا عَلَى الْمُتَّقِينَ. It is prescribed that the one who makes a wasiyah, meaning a bequest at the time of death, he give it, and this is inheritance, a bequest meaning your final will and testament, that you give it to the parents and close relatives. This is a duty that is incumbent upon those who have taqwa. This, some of the scholars said that this verse of inheritance is essentially at the time of death, or even before death, you prepare a final will and testament. Allah Azza wa Jalla is saying that it is proper that that bequest goes to your parents and to your closest family relatives. Some of the scholars said that this verse was then abrogated later on with the detailed verses of inheritance that Allah Azza wa Jalla mentions, the shares of the husband, the wife, the parents, the children, siblings, and so on and so forth. And others said, no, it is not abrogated, but Allah Azza wa Jalla in this verse is speaking in general terms, that generally the people that inherit from you are who? The closest people to you, in terms of your living relations. So that will be your parents, your spouse, your children, your siblings. These are the people that are closest to you in terms of blood relatives. And so Allah Azza wa Jalla is mentioning them generally here, and then He will specify them in other verses in the Quran. However, this is an issue of integrity. How is an integrity here? Because Allah Azza wa Jalla is saying that if at the time of death you're making this bequest, you write it down, or you say it verbally, it has to be witnessed by two people. Those people who are witnesses to this, whether they hear it verbally or they take it written down, there is now a trust upon them that when they go to the surviving family members and they say that so-and-so passed away in your family, this is his final testament and will. And we are witnesses that this is what he wanted, and this is how he wanted that wealth to be distributed according, for example, to the laws of Allah subhanahu wa ta'ala. So Allah Azza wa Jalla is warning people about this. Allah subhanahu wa ta'ala says in verse 181, فَمَنْ بَدَّلَهُ بَعْدَمَا سَمِعَهُ فَإِنَّمَا إِثْمُهُ عَلَى الَّذِينَ يُبَدِّلُونَهُ إِنَّ اللَّهَ سَمِيعٌ عَلِيمٌ. Allah says, and if anyone alters the bequest after hearing it, the guilt of the alteration will fall upon them, for indeed Allah is all-hearing and all-knowing. And that's why it's an issue of integrity. How easy it would be if someone's on their deathbed and he says, write down my will for me to change it. Especially if those people that are there are close family members, they stand to actually benefit from the inheritance. So now they can change it and say, nobody gave me a gift. Or he said that this third that I can give in sadaqah, he's given to me, or he's given to my family. Or they're hearing a verbal statement of a final will, because it's not always, doesn't always have to be written. So those people now agree amongst themselves that they're going to change, or they come to a family member and they say, we will give it all to you, and say that he gave everything to you, and in return you give us some of it as a payment or as a bribe or whatever it may be. Allah Azza wa Jalla is saying, be wary of this. In the next verse, and even though we are now entering into page 28, we will take the first verse, because it's still speaking about this issue of inheritance. Allah subhanahu wa ta'ala then says in verse 182, فَمَنْ خَافَ مِن مُوسٍ جَنَفًا أَوْ إِثْمًا فَأَصْلَحَ بَيْنَهُمْ فَلَا إِثْمَ عَلَيْهِ إِنَّ اللَّهَ غَفُورٌ رَحِيمٌ. But if anyone knows that the testator has made a mistake or done wrong, and so puts things right between the parties, he will incur no sin, for indeed Allah is oft forgiving, most merciful. Allah subhanahu wa ta'ala therefore is praising the one who knows that someone has made an error. An error which is either unwitting, that person didn't know, it's a genuine error, or they unpurposely made an error. And so they come and they correct it. Allah Azza wa Jalla says that this is a person who doesn't have any sin, because they are people of integrity. So Allah subhanahu wa ta'ala is going to mention, or He did mention the verse about capital punishment. And now these three verses about the final will and testament. And inshallah in the next episode we will see that Allah Azza wa Jalla will go on to speak about the verses of fasting. One of the things that I want us to think about as we conclude this particular episode is, what is the link between them? How does fasting connect to these other acts of worship, and why does Allah Azza wa Jalla, after mentioning capital punishment and mentioning these verses of inheritance, why does Allah Azza wa Jalla now mention the obligation to fast in the month of Ramadan? Ask Allah subhanahu wa ta'ala that allows us to complete the tafsir of this surah and the rest of the Quran, and that Allah Azza wa Jalla makes us from the people who benefit from the book of Allah subhanahu wa ta'ala. Barakallahu feekum wa sallallahu ala nabiyyina Muhammadin wa ala alihi wa sahbihi ajma'in. Wassalamu alaikum wa rahmatullahi wa barakatuh.
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0: idea of saying I have a great that feels great, I had a amazing feeling, you have to ask yourself two things. The first thing you have to say is, how did you get there? Is it mashru'ah by legitimate scholars of Islamic law in the four schools of thought? If it is, okay, good. Number two, what are you leaving it with? What ideas are you concluding from these spiritual experiences? Are they lawful in the Sharia? That's it. Are they valid in our aqidah? So you have to measure them, because it is not just possible, but it's very common too, that people get misled. That's why he says, from the shurut of uzla, the shurut of someone who's going to spend a lot of time alone, is you have to learn your aqidah properly. You have to learn your sharia properly. You have to learn, really, epistemology too. I had this amazing dream. Okay, but I can't go act on it right away. You cannot. You have to act upon it according to sharia and according to urf. Right? People can really hurt themselves by doing this. Like, can you lift without a spotter? The heavier the weights, the better the spotter has to be. Right? Gotta have spotters. So he then says, عَقْدَ تَوْحِيدِهِ لِكَيْ لَا يَسْتَهْوِهِ الشَّيْطَانُ بِوَسْوَسَتِهِ ثُمَّ يُحَصِّلُ مِنْ عُلُومِ الشَّرْعِ مَا يُؤَدِّي بِهِ فَرْضَهُ. Of course, he has to know his obligations, his fara'id, so that if ibadah becomes so beloved to him, he then doesn't go off and do good things, leaving off more important things. So what's important for a abid to know is what is more important. And there is, for example, concepts of betrayal. If you were to go and see someone making a terrible mistake or dhulm or error in religion or something like that, and you say, okay, well, I'm going to go do ibadah in the masjid, you betrayed him. And you left what is more important for what is less, what was good, but less important at that moment. And as a result of that, your ethim, that ibadah is, that ibadah is not going to be accepted. You've abandoned what is far more important. They said, for example, if a man goes through a marketplace to the mosque, an imam, and he just sees a riba happening everywhere. Riba, riba, riba, everywhere. He's doing riba. Then he gets to the masjid and he gives a khutbah about zina. He's betrayed the people and his khutbah is invalid. Unaccepted. He has no reward for that. Actually, he gets sins for that. He's literally abandoned them, people. He's betrayed them. You leave someone, you see someone, essentially it's like this. You see someone walking into a ditch, right? And you see someone selling lemonade. And you buy the lemonade from the little kid, saying, ah, it's sadaqah. Buy lemonade from a little kid for his little baseball team. Sadaqah. But you let the person walk into a ditch. All your good deed is completely unaccepted. You have no reward here for that. So this is the idea here of knowing sharia, is to know what's more required. And there are times when uzla cannot be except a little bit, because you're needed, and especially in the front lines. Sheikh Babikr Sudani once said that his sheikh told him, and his sheikh was Al-Fatih Qareebullah. Omar, if you get a second, you put up a picture of Fatih Qareebullah from Sudan. No, Samaniya. No, that's the son. There he is. Nope. Yes. Put up the picture of Sheikh Fatih Qareebullah. That's his sheikh. And he said, son, this is no longer the era of khalwa and uzla, like the old days, such that the person would become enlightened in that way and reach those levels of ma'arif and ma'rifah. He said, this is the era you get, draw near to Allah by khidmah. And uzla is a little bit here on the side. It's by khidmah. The ummah is in like dire need. Everyone has to be in complete state of khidmah at some point in time with whatever skill that you have. والعزلة في الحقيقة اعتزال الخصال المذمومة والتأثير لتبديل الصفات لا للتنائي عن الأوطان. عزلة in reality is the abandonment of bad qualities in yourself and putting in good qualities in yourself. Has nothing to do with leaving your country. In other words, leaving the town and go and live on the hills. That's what he means by that. That's not what it is. What's the point of that if you're just gonna not gonna change? So he says, really, what the effect that you're looking for is that uzla is the alteration of yourself. That's the benefit. It could actually be better off for you to be keeping people's company if they're changing you than to be in uzla. Now, why would a young man, at some point, a young man may not benefit anymore from uzla, right? If he doesn't even know what's bad about himself, because he's still young. So better off for him, be put out there in the world, and you scrape. It's like things, when you're rubbing against each other, you see what's under the surface, and now you discover, I have an anger problem. If you're an only child, you never know you have an anger problem. There's no one there to bother you. If you're an only child, you never know if you're stingy or generous. You never have to share anything. There are households with 5 and 6 and 8 and 9 people in the household. The moment a pizza is brought into the household, your stinginess and greed is exposed. Okay, it's unfathomable now in such a household to go in and take. It's like the worst akhlaq. You have to now call everybody, make sure everyone has a piece. Hold on, make sure so-and-so's not here. Leave him a piece. All of a sudden, pass it around. Let the brothers eat. Eat while it's hot. What did you bring us, Fat?
1: It's crispy chicken rolls.
0: These guys are innovating.
1: Yeah, you gotta put the sauce
0: on it.
1: It's no good without the sauce.
0: What kind of sauce? Buffalo?
1: It's a special sauce.
0: All right. You don't want to give away the recipe.
1: I can't give it away now.
0: Pass it around and eat it. I'm gonna eat after, inshallah. Because yeah, keep it here. If there's no, give it to the brothers. If there's any left. These are travelers or passers-by. Yajuzu fihim al-zakah. Give zakah. Here, take some zakah. Yeah. If you live alone, if you live in a big group of people, as soon as food comes, you have to think, is everyone going to get some? So that's a mature way of handling sustenance and provisions. When you live alone, if it's you and your mom and dad, and your mom comes home and puts down a box of pizza, you just open it and eat. You don't think twice, right? It's never going to run out. If there's a bag of chips, it's all yours. Everything, imagine that. Everything is yours all the time when you're an only child. But the moment now you have multiple people in the house and you going on these chips, you have to think twice. So some people, if they stay like that, and then they go in uzla, it's useless for them. What's best for him is actually to mingle with people, to be put in different scenarios, to see how annoying he actually is, to see how unforgiving he is. Like imagine someone, he's never been told no, he's never been offended. You don't know how big your ego is and how sensitive it is until you're in a situation someone puts you down or ignores you, right? Mixing is really good. And you know, when one of my critiques of homeschooling, one of the critiques of homeschooling, there are ways around it. But homeschooling has a lot of good qualities. I'm not saying it's not good, but I'll tell you one of the tweaks is, you'd literally only socialize with who your family approves of, in most cases. Right? Now, you want a little bit of say, but not too much say. You want a little bit of say, like, I don't want my kids, for example, being exposed to something so far away from Sharia. I don't want them being with, people who are so far off from Islam, then they would be negatively influenced. But at the same time, if they're only with my group of friends, they become soft because everyone's nice. But if we they go to a place with a company that in general I approve of, in general I approve of, and in general they're good, but we don't know them, they're not going to treat my kid special. And then the kid gets ignored. Or, you know, kids are cruel, right? Ignored, maybe made fun. Maybe he has to scratch. He has to get scratched a bit. He has to get offended a little bit. He learns. He becomes better. He becomes hardened to that in a good way, I'm saying. So too much protection from company like that is not good. So that's why it's always better sometimes for people to be out in the world, offended, to discover all their flaws. Then the khalwa has a benefit. Now you can sit alone every day and think, why do I get so angry? Why is my lust out of control? Why am I greedy? You got to do the introspection. But you don't have anything to introspect if you never scratched up with people and got to see your flaws. And that's why the Prophet ﷺ said, to be out with the people and be patient with their harm is better than to be away from them. Because you benefit them, but they also show you your flaws when you interact with them. Got to know your weaknesses. It's always also better to overinflate overinflate others and blame yourself. In other words, don't blame others. And overinflate your rivals, maybe you could say, and give them more benefit of the doubt and put more blame on yourself. So that's really the purpose of uzla, is to get rid of these qualities. And if uzla doesn't help you in doing that, I think you take a lot of these people and give them uzla, they may be deluded. Because they may have spiritual experiences, which is going to happen when you're all alone and doing a lot of dhikr. Spiritual experience on top of somebody who's has stinginess, anger, greed, selfishness, and he doesn't even know it. That's really bad now. That's terrible. That's like giving a person a lot of knowledge when he's a worldly person and he loves the dunya. He's going to use his sharia knowledge only for dunya. Not good. Mr. Curry Swag says, can you talk about the United CEO and the ethics behind Luigi's decision to kill the guy? Decision during the Q&A. I'm at work, so I have to dip. Yeah, I had some advice on Luigi. He doesn't know how to commit murder properly. Telling you, he gave himself... Does he want to get caught? Or is he just not bright? He's not. I know he's bright because he graduated like... UPenn, valedictorian. You know he's smart. But clearly something happened where his judgment's not right anymore, because he arrived 10 days early. Why? So many people see you, right? He had his real ID in his backpack. Not smart. He committed the murder, okay, fine, in broad daylight, but it was 6 a.m. He did have a silencer. He did have a mask on. Okay. Why aren't you on the next plane to Mexico? Forget plane, car. Why aren't you on the next car down to Mexico? You just committed murder.
1: Chef, how do you know so much?
0: It's a good question, but commonsensically speaking, you do not show up in advance of the crime. You show up the morning of the crime. Where did they get his face from? They got a picture of his face from the CCTV of the hostel he stayed with, and there are witnesses. He stayed in a hostel, you see other people. Right? He's had his ID on him. He should have burned that. He went and got caught because someone made a facial ID from TV. He matched his face at a McDonald's in Pennsylvania. Why are you even on the East Coast? Like this? You want to get caught to become a martyr of the cause? So the answer, the right way to do this, let's say you know the guy's schedule.

0: then 20 years later, maybe you come back to America when your face has changed, everyone, the case is cold case. Alas. So.
1: That's what you get for supporting McDonald's. The U.
2: And then you said that they were making like stereotypical jokes about like Italian men.
0: Yeah.
2: Like resistant to like a struggle or whatever it may be. Mm-hmm. He just couldn't stop. Like, he took his mask off to talk to.
0: Yeah, he couldn't. He couldn't stop.
2: He took his mask off to eat.
0: Yeah.
2: And like he had like a distinct like thick eyebrows. Like, why don't you just like shave it?
0: Yeah. Like, trim your unique facial appearance. No beard, then grow a beard. You have black hair, make it brown hair.
2: Not wear one of those like COVID masks. Like,
0: yeah.
2: Proper, like,
0: No, be out of sight completely. Be in a car on the way down south. Out of the country completely. That's how you're going to be able to get away with it. And probably all his cousins and his uncles are just fuming at how they know how to kill people, right? All his cousins and uncles, I'm sure, they're like the new generation. That's probably what Mario somewhere at some pizzeria is saying to his friends. Look at this new generation. They don't even know how to commit murder properly, right?
1: Question,
0: yes. Go ahead.
1: So this is actually something that's kind of spreading, like the idea of the utilitarian underpinning behind what he did.
0: Yeah.
1: So, oh, mashallah.
0: Who do we have here?
1: Imam Safwan.
0: Imam Safwan, Allahu Akbar. Cometh, waqad ma'al qaidin. Ta'ala, cometh. Look at the place opened up like the Red Sea.
3: I didn't know you were rolling so deep, man. Mashallah.
0: Imam Safwan, cometh. Yeah, we're live. Yeah. Put his mic on. Cometh waqad ma'al qaidin.
3: I was just coming to see you.
0: Salam.
3: From Atlanta.
0: My man, looking great, mashallah. How are you, my man? Give this man a piece of chicken.
3: No, chicken. Sure. I'm going to eat.
0: You see, your loyalty to the restaurant? He doesn't need opposing chickens anymore.
3: Not public yet.
0: Not public yet. Okay, we'll keep that silent then. So, by the way, ZX82 is saying, how do we know if Sakina is real or from Shaitan? You don't have to worry about that. You worry about how did you get there and what are you leaving with. If it's mashru' on both ways, you say it's from Allah. That's how it is. We have husnul dhanni billah. If I got to that Sakina through ibadah, mashru'a, maqboola, then you have nothing to worry about. But if you're leaving with any conclusions that are good and mashru' and acceptable, then khalas. That's all you have to worry about, right? And mostly that will be the case. That's mostly the case. Imam Safwan, how are you?
4: I'm good.
0: Tell us about your organization that you started.
4: Oh, yeah. Wow. Look at that.
0: Because you know your boy, Shiroz, has been sending me clips.
4: Yeah.
0: And you guys are looking good in that live stream. Tell us, what is it?
4: So it's called Asli.
0: Mm-hmm.
4: So Asli is obviously authentic, real, right? But it's actually a double branding,
0: yeah.
4: Which is American Servant Leadership Institute.
0: Yeah.
4: So basically we're developing a curriculum and a pathway for servant leadership, either on the road to or opposed to becoming a scholar. So most of the madrasas and these types of things we've developed a kind of all or nothing type of mentality where it's like either you're a sheikh or you're a layman or you're a businessman or right. But obviously our ummah needs more than just mashayikh. So if you're going into entrepreneurship or if you're leading the ummah in some way, volunteering for masajid or whatever it may be, you need to have a particular set of skills,
0: mm-hmm.
4: which include aqidah and fiqh and tazkiyah, and include some of usul, and include some of qawaid fiqhiyya, and include...
0: That's beautiful, like a literacy, general literacy.
4: Yeah, I think it's a type of malaka
0: mm-hmm.
4: for this specific type of person. So they need to be authoritative in certain spaces, but they don't necessarily need to spend time in other spaces. So it's just

0: someone who's kind of walked that path a little bit, has scholars, and wants to kind of build this network of servant leaders. But I think it's more than that, too.
1: Yeah.
0: You know, being an imam for about a decade, all of my 20s and now into my 30s, I've made a lot of mistakes, and I've come up with a lot of solutions as well.
1: Good.
0: So, alhamdulillah.
1: And how would a person be part of it?
0: So, the basics of it is there is a program that's specifically for imams.
1: Mm-hmm.
0: And that will be something where we start with apprenticeship.
1: Mm-hmm.
0: That there's been kind of a misplaced emphasis on the kind of academic side of it, when in reality, what makes great scholars is sohbah with great scholars.
1: Exactly.
0: Right? So we've kind of made the foundation of the model apprenticeship.
1: That's great.
0: Where, you know, we could have imams like yourself as these kind of apprentices, or their fielding apprentices, and someone be able to spend 3 months with you or 6 months with you, and what it may be, with a kind of specific learning outcome and objectives and experience that they're getting from you.
1: Does it go beyond imams? Let's say I want to be an entrepreneur. You connect me with a Muslim entrepreneur?
0: Exactly.
1: That's great.
0: So we have a servant leadership and a servant entrepreneurship pathway.
1: That's amazing.
0: And so it's all developing very fast.
1: Mm-hmm.
0: But alhamdulillah, we're a registered nonprofit. We're 501c3 pending.
1: That's great.
0: And
1: what's your YouTube channel called that you're on? Or are you pre-recording
0: so
1: these?
0: So we're not public 100%, yeah.
1: Oh, okay, cool.
0: But we've made everything. We're starting to get there. But it should just be like the Asleep podcast or something.
1: MashaAllah, wonderful, wonderful. He's your co-host.
0: So Sharoz is my legal advisor.
1: Yeah.
0: And my co-host, too.
1: Very good.
0: I think he is a beautiful person. He's a very interesting person because, you know, he's kind of dabbled in music in his past, you know, career and life. And MashaAllah, he's in law. But he's also, you know, someone who has sent me extensive notes of his Maliki fiqh classes with you and stuff like that. So I feel like he has the right combination of attributes to kind of push this thing to the next level.
1: Oh, that's that kind of well-balanced person that we talked. And earlier we talked about this idea of a talent stack, which is you're good at things that have nothing to do with each other.
0: Yeah.
1: But the beauty of that is that when you are able to mix these things, you can get results that are amazing.
0: Yeah.
1: Right, it's like mixing flavors in food, and someone is really good at, let's say, Chinese cuisine and French cuisine. You bring that person, he can probably cook stuff no one else can, and that's the idea of the talent stack. What you're saying here is that you don't have to be like, you only need certain knowledge that benefits you when you're in a certain field, Shara'i knowledge. That if you were to have to go to a regular imam school for that, you wouldn't. It would be lost in the middle of things that you are not going to use.
0: Yeah.
1: So that's it makes a lot of sense what you're doing here.
0: Yeah, yeah. And I think that, you know, it's kind of charting a timeline for these imams. So it's like, you know, apprenticeship. So it's like you finish madrasa, or even while you're doing madrasa, it could be something where we're taking in people in high school and having them do apprenticeships with imams. So when they get into madrasa, they've already
1: seen the light.
0: Exactly.
1: They've seen the light. That's why the kids of any discipline, they tend to be better than those people who are not kids of that discipline. Because they know the life, they know the routines, they know what's critical, they've been around. Like, in every field, you're going to see people who are the kids of people in that field.
0: Yeah.
1: And they excel because they have so much more information about the life.
0: Yeah.
1: Yeah.
0: I mean, I grew up watching my father, who was an imam who served and did, mashallah, many things, from chaplaincy to university to prisons to, you know, to masajid and, you know, so many things. And, you know, I was able to get that experience. And I see students of knowledge coming up now who don't have that experience and the ways that they might struggle within, you know, kind of the masjid ecosystem and the ummah at large. So I think that, you know, just giving them a platform to build that experience.
1: Mm-hmm.
0: But I also think that I'm also building this platform so they can learn how to develop financial independence.
1: Mm.
0: So that when they're, you know, a seasoned scholar,
1: they're
0: also financially independent.
1: Yeah.
0: And they can give their time to what they feel authentic and passionate about.
1: Mm-hmm.
0: Rather than, you know, because not everyone's cut out to be, you know, just the day-to-day imam.
1: Yeah.
0: Or not everyone wants to do that. right? So we have to figure out how to expand the ecosystem of and the economy of servant leadership.
1: You need to have someone who doesn't do those things, because that's that silence and that empty schedule is what's needed to produce intellectual material.
0: Mm-hmm.
1: Even one of the biggest shiuch in the Maliki school, he was asked one time if he had read a certain commentary. And he said no. And it was, everyone was like, he teaches the highest level of Maliki books all the time. And he's like, if I keep reading all these commentaries, who's going to teach?
0: Yeah.
1: Like, I got to be out here on the ground, on the front lines every single day. So reading commentaries and having a humongous library, and it's on multiple occasions. People have asked him, did you see this book? Did you see that commentary? Did you see that commentary? And he says, no, I never even knew about this book. I never knew about it. And he's one of the top scholars, but he teaches the madhab.
0: Yeah.
1: But all the commentaries, if he's going to read those, who's teaching? And so usually the teacher's life is different from the researcher mufti life, which is very quiet. And Allah has different plans for different people, different temperaments for different people. And that's what you need. You need a community, Imam al-Haddad said, needs four types. It needs the scholars, and there are many different types. Between the teacher, the researcher, the one who writes the books, and the one who teaches the people, the two different mentalities completely. It's like Ghazali never mingled with the people. He didn't give da'wah to Shabab. He didn't do that type of thing, right? Ghazali.
0: Mm.
1: But others did. Others, Abdul Qadir al-Jailani, was always with the people. Constantly with the people. Different types. Then you need the abid, the ubad, the baraka, the people who are zuhad. Mm. And the sick fall into that. Because the sick, who are patient with their sickness, they are the pinnacle of ascetics.
0: Mm.
1: Like, they don't need to forget, you don't have stuff. They don't even have themselves, their health.
0: Mm.
1: So usually when you see people coming in the masjid, living in the masjid, and they're very sick, they remind you, they take the dunya, it comes right out of your heart.
0: SubhanAllah.
1: Right?
0: That's 100.
1: So you need the worshippers and the ascetics. And then you need the administrators. We underestimate this. We think it's just a necessary evil. These people sometimes are the ones are so important. That a good board member can transform a community.
0: Yeah.
1: A good board can literally be the door that allows, they could be, they open the faucet or close the faucet on benefit.
0: Mm.
1: They could let it happen and support it, or they could close it, right? And if they're knowledgeable, they'll also know the right person to put in place. So board members and community leaders are critical. And then you have, finally, who's going to finance it all? The entrepreneur businessmen, the Sayyidina Abdul Rahman bin Auf, Uthman bin Affan type of people are needed. Who's going to finance all this effort? So that's where they say Abu Bakr and Umar and Uthman and Ali fit in this. They fit as these four. Abu Bakr being the scholar, Umar ibn Khattab being the leader, the administrator, Uthman ibn Affan being the entrepreneur, the financier, I should say, the financier, and Sayyidina Ali being the representing the ascetic. Of course, all of them had everything, but which one did they have more of?
0: Right.
1: Right. And that's how your ummah's balanced, diverse, and it grows. It's a great initiative.
0: Absolutely. And you know, as you know, the last 100 years, particularly tasawwuf, has been kind of removed from mainstream learning.
1: Yeah.
0: And to be a leader, you need to master a great deal of tasawwuf.
1: 100%. Right?
0: And that's why repeatedly these organizations are making the same mistakes over mm-hmm. and over again, is because they haven't spent the time.
1: Yeah.
0: They haven't spent time with scholars.
1: Mm-hmm.
0: They have not spent time purifying their heart.
1: Yeah.
0: And I think that that's one of the critical solutions. But also from aqidah standpoint, giving them the worldview of Islam and the decision-making tools, the alat of the tradition, so that they can operate mm-hmm. within that, you know, Islamic worldview.
1: One of the diseases of the heart that comes upon people is they begin to view themselves as a qayyum for the community,
0: mm.
1: a sustainer. And many, many, many people get tricked by shaitan.
0: Yeah.
1: Say, if I don't do it, who will?
0: Yeah.
1: Oh, you didn't exist before for all those centuries of Islam, right? So obviously other people did. And what you're doing now, someone did it a generation ago, and Allah removed them, right? Otherwise you wouldn't be here. So that's Al-Qayyum is the attribute of Allah, right? And many, and that's where tasawwuf is like so important for all the categories, because the faqih needs it to soften his heart from being dry and judgmental.
0: Right, 100%.
1: A bad faqih would turn off to everybody. Or he loves the dunya, so he misuses his knowledge.
0: Mm-hmm.
1: The Prophet ﷺ said him for a reason. He said the bulk of the munafiqeen are from the qurra. The bulk of hypocrites are from scholars. Then the leaders need it because they're the leaders. They're the number one person whose ego can get to him.
0: Yeah.
1: Telling everyone to do, hire this, fire this, write a check, don't write a check, you're not allowed to do this. And then, of course, the entrepreneur, his aspect of what he needs of tasawwuf, the financier, is the fear of Allah judging me for every dollar that I have. Like, that's a terrible audit. Fear the audit. If you fear the audit in this world, any smart businessman who's not, who he doesn't want to get audited, I don't want the IRS all over me, so we're going to do things right. By the book. Nothing is going to be cash under the table. It's going to be by the book. Now, some industries, you literally can't do it. Some industries, you have to... You literally, in some industries, you literally cannot avoid paying people cash. But nonetheless, and there are bigger issues. Tax fraud, all that stuff. You don't want to be audited. That's the number one thing IRS, you're aware of. So what... The Muslim financier, he's got a second audit coming, which is the audit of your zakah. And you got a third every year. Your zakah, that's an audit. Third audit... on Yom Al-Qiyamah. It's going to be a huge audit. Do you want the headache? Right? So that's going to be the tasawwuf of the financier, is that constantly on his mind is that audit of Yom Al-Qiyamah. It's constantly on his mind. So everyone needs tasawwuf in a different way. So
0: how do you love accountability? You know, because Allah... is going to hold you accountable, but you still have to love Allah.
1: True.
0: So this idea that you have to love the one who is going to hold you accountable, that's a matter of tasawwuf. It's like you're being evaluated by someone, and you actually have to love that person for their accountability. And in this day and age, and in every day and age, right, it's the Naba al-Azim that you have to undergo constant scrutiny and accountability in order to reach the dreams and the goals that you have.
1: And one of the best things is that you're being scared from what harms you. When Allah brings His threats of punishment, He's threatening you away from what harms you. Right? So every time that you hear "you shall not," in other words, a prohibition, you have to put in "harm yourself." Anything that fits in that blank is equivalent to self-harm.
0: Allah.
1: You should not look at women. Don't harm yourself. You think it's nice, but you're harming yourself. You should not do this, that. And anything that's obligatory, you should just look at as you must benefit yourself.
0: You must benefit yourself.
1: Whatever you feel. Now, for you not to understand how this is benefiting me, how this harms you, it goes back to you. That's not, has nothing to do with the truth. Like grand chess master tells you, don't move your pawn here, move it here. You just listen. Imagine you're in a chess match and a grandmaster tells you, is you have a grandmaster right next to you. So, oh, he put his pawn right there. I want it. No, don't take it. That's what he wants you to do. He was luring you to take that pawn to open something else up 5 moves later, right? Chess master is right there talking to you. Now, what a fool that wouldn't just listen and obey without thinking. Right? Listen and obey without thinking. Well, I need to know why. Okay, you will know why after 5 moves. Right?
0: When you lose.
1: So, when the chess master tells you to do something, likewise in the Sharia, when the Sharia tells you, live like this, teenagers don't understand it. They rebel with their mind. They're just being teenagers. 20-year-olds, they still don't. 30, maybe around 40, if you followed the law, right? If you followed the Sharia in your teens and your 20s, you see it all in your 40s. You're like, this makes so much sense. That's everything in this scenario, in this decade of life, is literally perfect. No one's perfect, but we mean financially, no issues. Women problem, divorce, zina, mashakir, not there. Kids are rude and terrible and bad, not there, because I had sabr with my parents, so I now have sabr with my kids, so they like me, right? What do they call it? Guy gets in his 40s and he starts going, midlife crisis? Don't even know what it is. Never even heard of it, right? So people, every righteous, salih Muslim of his youth, when he hits the age of 40, that's his life. Because now all the moves starting to make sense. Now all these chess moves which did not make sense. I'm not eating pawns. I'm not taking horses. I'm not taking anything, right? I'm not gaining the pawns that I see sitting right in front of me. You don't take them. Don't take them. You have positioned yourself now. Your enemy is trapped completely. Your enemy's trapped. And you're going to win this game with ease, right? So in what they call the... There's the beginning, then there's the middle game, and then there's the end game in chess. Right in the middle, you start seeing the benefits of discipline in the beginning. And then you reap all the rewards now. You see the rewards coming, but you reap them all in the end game when you got your queen, both rooks, I got two horses, I got a bunch of pawns, and this miskin, he's got a bishop. His queen is gone, his rooks are gone. He's finished. It's just a matter of time before he's cornered into a checkmate. Let's close up Ar-Risala Al-Qushayriya. You know, his sheikh is Abu Ali Al-Daqqaq. Every time he says Al-Ustav, he means Abu Ali Al-Daqqaq. Listen what he says. Abu Ali Al-Daqqaq. إلبس مع الناس ما يلبسون وتناول مما يأكلون وانفرد عنهم بالسر. Oh worshippers, and this is so important for those people who go study abroad and come back. Dress as the people dress, look as the people look, eat what the people eat. In other words, you want to be unique in your ibadah, be unique alone, but with the people, be as the people are. Imam Malik did not like excessive things in religion such as a beard beyond the qabda or the tattered garments of the fuqara for the zuhad. And why didn't he like that? He said that the beard beyond the qabda, it gathers attention to you. And it's besides that, the sahaba did the qabda. Qabda means you gather your beard and you cut from here. So you don't need a beard longer than your fist. Basically, you don't need from your chin to four fingers down, you don't need it to be longer than that. If you do, it's shuhra. Now, oh, he's the one of the big beard, the guy with the big beard. Now people may think you're a faqih and ask you questions and stuff. And they're just giving you attention. He says, it's not necessary. It's not what the sahaba did, then no one should do it. Also, he also viewed it as like unsightly too. So that's on the beard. On the clothes, he said, don't wear the clothes of the Zuhad. Then people will either attribute you as a Zahid, and therefore Shuhra. You become famous as a worshipper. It's not good for your ego. Or, he said, they'll think you're poor and give you sadaqah when you don't deserve the sadaqah. Right? So, the certain clothes and certain appearances of worship and of ibadah, if you do those things, then you're just getting attention for yourself. And that's not good, to get so much attention to yourself. So he says, you want to do these, just drawing near to Allah, do that in secret. Also imagine this. Imagine we have like a gathering right here, we're all sitting, and then someone goes off and he prays Nawafil and does dhikr on the side. Like, he's like, oh, dhikr is a good thing. Yeah, but now, am I supposed to think you're so great now? We all will. That's not good for your ego. So be with the people as normal and do your special ibadah by yourself. Right? So that's what he's saying here. Last thing we'll say, take some Q&A. جاءني إنسان وقال جئتك من مسافة بعيدة فقلت له ليس هذا الحديث من حيث قطع المسافات ومقاسات الأسفار، فارق نفسك بخطوة وقد حصل مقصودك. Man came to me and said, I traveled to you, Sheikh. I've traveled to you from a long distance, right? You came to see the spiritual master from a long distance. He said, no, this affair doesn't require all of that. Go away from your nafs, even at home, and you've achieved the goal. In other words, the whole goal here is to decrease from the hadh, or the portion of our ego. All right, let's take a few questions, and then we're going to break for food. Because did I see a tray come in here? What is that tray? Okay. All right, let's take a few questions here. First of all, any comments and questions from the live audience? Yes, young man, tafaddal.
2: When we're talking about Fadl al-Murza, and you kind of discuss like a 30 to 40 minute quiet reflection, meditative, you know, approach, how do you feel about the longer, like more retreatful situation? And do you, like, when do you need each one?
1: Retreatful situation with other people? Or by yourself?
2: By yourself.
1: Personally speaking, the question was, if I got the question right, what do you think of long retreats, long uzlas like that?
2: When you need to decide between
1: this one. I think like if a person has been traumatized, like you through a bad experience, it's different. That's sort of just normal mental well-being. But if someone wants to just draw near to Allah and is going to go for long periods of time, I think you should ask somebody who's been around the block first, because you could harm yourself. Keep in mind, shaitan is also around there too. It's not just angels in the khalwa, right? Shaitan, and that's why he said earlier, he must study his aqidah first and his sharia first before he goes to khalwa, because shaitan is with you there. It's not just malaika. Shaitan is there too. So you have to just maybe consult somebody before going, and someone who knows you, someone who knows your states, right? Someone who knows if you could be, this could be harmful to you to be alone for so long. That's not normal, right? Maybe in the past, it was probably normal to be all alone for 2 weeks. Like if you're on a journey, if you're going from north to south of your country or east to west, you may actually be alone. Here in America, you see those old like cowboy and Indian movies, when he's traveling from state to state, he's all alone on a horse with a bag, and he pitches a fire and... like, that was normal. Their minds could handle that back then. For us today, it might be different. All right, here's a question that says, do we believe all Sahaba are going to heaven? Some of them apostated in the Ridda Wars. If someone apostated, they wouldn't be a Sahabi. Yeah. The definition of a Sahabi, we said it yesterday, is somebody who was in the presence of the Prophet sallallahu alaihi wasallam as a Muslim and died upon that same Islam. No apostasy in the middle. Okay, that's what we said. All right. Are we sinful if we ignore family members or Muslims that we do not like? No, the default is that you only owe people 5 obligatory hukuk. But family member like who? Mother and father you can't ignore. You have to be good to them, even in worldly matters. If you don't get along in deen, at least in worldly matters. But family members, like you have a cousin who abuses you, you can ignore him. What's haram is to abandon your Muslim brother for 3 days over a worldly dispute. But someone abusing me, of course, I have to can stay away from him. That's shara'i. That's a shara'i reason to stay away from somebody. But to say, I'm never talking to so-and-so again, I'm not going to talk to him, I hate, we're in a fight for 3 days for a worldly dispute. That's the concept of you can't abandon your brother for 3 days for a dispute related to the dunya. But if there's a shara'i reason, such as someone abuses me, of course I can stay away from him for as long as I think he'd abuse me. And that's it. Same thing with other Muslims. If they abuse you, you can stay away from them. But it's always better to be with a jama'ah of normal, regular, mainstream Muslims who pray and fast, because We all need support, and nobody can go without support. If you put questions before this period of time, put the question again, because I haven't seen it. All right, this question says, Syria will not have rest until a sign from Allah from the sky yells, follow this man, and points to Al-Mahdi, and that's in Kitab al-Fitan. And a lot of people were talking about, no, Kitab al-Fitan by Nu'aym ibn Hamad. That's the book I was talking about a couple episodes ago, live streams ago, when I couldn't remember his name. His name is Nu'aym ibn Hamad. He is al-Bukhari's teacher in hadith. But he was of the view that signs of the end of time, you can narrate in them weak hadith. Imam Ahmad was of a different view. It's ijtihad. So his book has a lot of hadith in it, maybe weak. So you have to take it into account, because Imam Ahmad warns, if you say something is a prophecy of the Prophet and the opposite happens, you basically just said the Prophet's a liar. If it doesn't happen, that's okay, because it could happen later. But the opposite can never happen. And that's the key. But I didn't read that about Nu'aym ibn I didn't read that about Nu'aym ibn Hamad. But he had an amazing hadith that is literally, I'm going to show it one day as a PowerPoint. I have a PowerPoint on this hadith, taking apart literally each line from his hadith and showing how they apply to ISIS. Like literally word for word, the whole hadith. It's amazing. That's the hadith that Sheikh Abdul Karim Yahya, I think, was talking about when he said, a sheikh in Yemen said, why are you worried about the Sanad? The thing is right there in front of you, right? So yeah, this da'if hadith doesn't mean it can't be true. Just mean it doesn't have the strongest chain. But when we actually see it right in front of us, then it was true, right? It clearly was true. Can a dream be actual reality as opposed to symbols? Yes, there is a type of true dream which is exactly as it is. Prophet ﷺ said, I saw us in making Umrah, right? That was not a symbolic dream. That was actually that the Sahaba will perform Umrah, and they did. I did perform Umrah. Two minutes of quick fire, then we break. Then, because I... Oh, can we afford to eat before Maghrib? Yeah, maybe we...
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0: 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Thank you very much for your time. Inshallah, stay tuned for future episodes.
1: من أين أبدأها حكاية صبحنا الحل